0: It has been a hard day's night, and I have been working like a dog. It's been a hard day's night. I should be sleeping like a log. But when I get home to you, I find the things that you do will make me feel all right. You know, I work all day to get you money to buy you things. And it's worth it just to hear you say you are going to give me everything. That's why I love to come home. Cause when I get you alone, you know I feel okay. When I'm home, everything seems to be right. When I'm home, feeling you, holding me tight. It's been a hard day's night, and I've been working like a dog. It's been a hard day's night. I should be sleeping like a log.
1: But when I get home to you, I find the thing that you do

0: duck. Out of here!
1: Ever since he achieved a nationally important political office, that duck has really been uppity.
2: Yeah, kick him out.
1: They call him Mr. Duck, by the
2: way.
1: Get
2: that cow out of here!
3: I trapped him. I have him in my hand. It likes to live in a pocket.
4: We're free now.
1: Yeah, we're free. We're free. Winter is upon us, by the way, ladies and gentlemen, or at least fall is upon us. And if you're hearing this show rebroadcast during the summer time zone, just turn your heart back a full 80 degrees and you'll feel the way that we feel.
5: You drive liquor, ask for Smiling Bill.
1: That's the World Telegram or something like that, isn't it?
4: Yeah, this is. I'm reading here from the Intergalactic World Domination Tribune of the original barbecue faith. The original barbecue is a Japanese group of religious folks.
1: Orinonal.
4: Well, that's the Japanese pronunciation. In English, though, it's simply called original barbecue, and the idea is for you chant over and over again one phrase that they give you: "Give me mo' barbecue, give me mo' barbecue,
1: give me mo' barbecue,
4: give me mo' barbecue."
1: Give me
4: and
1: mo' barbecue.
4: Eventually, amazing is this. I'm somewhat of a cynic when it comes to religion, but you'll get more barbecue actually if you continue to chant that mo' barbecue.
1: Yeah,
6: in the right places.
1: That's right. You sit in front of your original barbecue hut.
4: Yeah,
1: don't you?
4: That's right. You build a small original barbecue hut. Yes, you have it. You can put it in your bedroom, in the garage, in the slaves' quarters.
1: You can, right?
4: Right,
1: right. That's an Ingmar Gohanthen original barbecue hut.
4: Yeah,
1: yeah. Right. Then you got
4: designed by a world famous Beverly Hills Negro artist.
1: Right, yeah, right. And you get your
4: colored person.
1: You get your original barbecue sauce incense that you've been born.
4: Yeah,
1: it's
4: that's
1: hard
4: right.
1: To hard to like because right. All the fat and oil in it. It sputters a lot.
4: They in the shape of some Franks. Yeah, yeah.
1: Right.
4: Joss Boss Frank? Yeah.
1: Yeah, right. And then you sit down in front of him and you say, "Gimme more barbecue," right?
4: Yeah.
1: Mr. Detroit, gimme more barbecue.
4: Excuse me, Dave. I got to mention here, I don't know if all you gentlemen heard this. You've heard of that recording group, the Fireside Theater?
7: Oh, yeah.
4: Yeah, well, them boys has achieved national prominence. I understand from one of our studio audience that they was mentioned on the Real Don Steele's TV program this week.
7: Oh, no.
1: Yeah. You put my leg out.
4: Oh, yeah, I was watching Channel 9 from my motel room on Thursday afternoon, and there was the real Don Steele, and he mentioned the Fireside Theater going to be making a movie soon,
1: just like
4: the Marx brothers.
7: Ooh, I can't wait to see that.
4: Yeah,
7: ooh,
4: Lenin, boy. Trotsky,
1: boy. Yeah,
4: and
1: right.
4: Rudolf Marx.
1: Right, Rudolf Marx and Rudolf Heth, who was the lead reindeer whose nose turned on.
4: He was a heavy drinker.
1: Yes, he was indeed. Drank heavy water.
4: Yeah,
1: that's
4: indeed.
1: Right.
7: His nose was a red.
1: His nose was a red, but the rest of his body was a capitalist.
4: That's right.
1: That's when they cut him off. They call it capitalist punishment. No?
2: Get on with it!
1: Right on with it! Right on
2: right
1: with
2: on
1: it!
2: With
1: right
2: on with it!
1: Oh, I just looked at the charts, by the way, and Police Records has got three big hits, you know.
4: Oh, yeah, what are they?
1: Well, let me see.
7: Yeah, they picked up a couple of kids with Police Records, too, as a matter of fact. What were they, Pete?
1: What were they? Let's see, I've got it right here. This is our funky show, so I can just go right up here to the charts.
4: One of the hits they've got on the big, it's a 40-hit album, I think they're putting up, Please Police Me.
1: Right, right, and Bobby Seale put a gag on me, or put a gag on my heart. I can't read it from here.
4: Put a gag on my heart.
1: 104th Street Panthers, Walking with My Heart in My Mouth.
4: Yeah.
1: Very big one, you remember that. You remember Eddie and the Pigs, Thank You Very Much. Right, and the Natural Guards got a big male chorus, the 16 Slinging Men singing Words Drive Me Wild.
7: Police Records, get them today!
1: 40 big hits, 40! Angela Davis in The Still of the Night!
7: Police Records, get yours today!
1: Oh, yeah, they signed up Judy Honk, you know, by the way. She's going to be singing Don't Feel Me Off, which is a big C&W hit.
4: Right.
1: And I can't tell you what C&W stands for because it's a brand name.
4: Coon and Western.
1: What?
4: Coon and Western.
1: Coon and Western.
7: Cows and Wonkies, I think.
4: Right, right.
1: Great Western Land Grab!
4: Yeah.
1: Let's see. Oh, yes, we've got another ad we have to go to, gentlemen. Syracuse, okay. Rome, Oswego, Tri-City District. Glad to present a little local advertising. Local, yeah,
7: that
1: keeps us going.
7: Keep the spot.
1: Going.
7: Get the spot.
1: Got
7: up.
1: Cue for the folks.
7: Go to that.
1: We're not on the air, are we? There it is. Okay, take it away. 60 seconds.
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9: The temper I display tonight, for it surely isn't on my account, because I'm real sour this evening. Yes, sir, real sour. There's one thing I dislike. It's a man who tries to be witty. Just stopped in a butcher shop a while ago, asked for a piece of beef for roasting. The meat, mostly all bone, he threw on the scales. I said to him, "Look here, sir, you're giving me a big piece of bone." "Oh, no, I ain't," answered the butcher. "You're going to pay for it." You know, not only that, but I sent for a gas man last night because the pipes needed looking after. I told the gas company's inspector there was a leak somewhere and a big lot of gas was going to waste. He thought for a minute and then replied to somewhat cunning voice, "Perhaps there is a leak, but there ain't any gas going to waste. You'll find it all on the bill."
1: What's so funny about that?
0: It was the first day of school, and the teacher was getting the names of the pupils. One boy said, "My name is Dammit." That, said the teacher, is an unusual name. All went well until one day the principal came in to see the class in action. He asked some questions, and finally, "Who can spell encyclopedia?" Dammit raised his hand. "Dammit," said the teacher, "you know you can't spell encyclopedia." "Ah, hell," said the principal, "give the kid a chance."
1: What's so funny about that?
10: Right, right. I have a little message here. Well, it's hard to find, really.
0: Well, yeah. In that case, I wonder who made her dress.
9: What does that mean? Something that's been occupying my mind for a long time, friends. Maybe you figured it out. Have you ever noticed that there's so many more people in towns of a large population than there is in towns of a small population? Oh, I asked my wife, and even she couldn't tell me, and she's an uncommonly smart woman. My wife sure was a smart woman. In fact, she was about all right. She was a little slim, even a little slimmer, if I may say, than I am. She wouldn't make more war than 40 pounds soaking wet. She was skinnier than a vegetarian's hat.
1: Talk about a cantankerous son. You through there, Bill? You through? I mean, I didn't want to get in the middle of your story there.
9: No, I ain't through.
1: Oh, you ain't through? You go ahead, Bill.
9: No, this is a very long story.
1: Alrighty, well, could I put a little anecdote in the middle of it?
9: A little anecdote in the middle of my story?
1: Yeah, what do you think, like a footnote?
9: Well, a subheading.
1: A subheading,
9: okay.
1: Right. Okay. Yeah, right, for subheads, for all those heads and the subs below the sea, right? Well, this is a little story about the surprising son who returned to Frankfurt and transformed his father's little store into a bank and filled the window with real money to the great delight and astonishment of his neighbors. That's all.
9: What's so funny about that?
0: Gee, that reminds me of another true thing that just happened, you know. Once infamous for robbing banks, Willie the Actor Sutton just couldn't resist one last caper. This time, he picked the New Britain, Connecticut Bank and Trust Company. The amount of loot has not immediately been determined, but the pleased bank officials were happy with his performance. Sutton, you see, has agreed to take the feature role in a series of television commercials to promote a new bank credit card.
1: All right. Well, I was just wondering if we couldn't stop for just a second and maybe just have a nice open conversation, you know. Just
10: you know, like we're having a really fascinating, interesting, conversation to demonstrate.
7: Take off our earphones and get down to some reality here.
10: Yeah, right. We could.
2: We never talk to each other anymore.
10: No, we never got anything spontaneous to say.
2: Yeah.
10: There's nothing like.
7: Is there anything good on TV?
2: Oh, let me look here. Has anybody got the TV guide?
1: Here's the TV guide there.
7: Yeah, TV guide.
2: Okay, what's today? Here's today.
1: See if there's anything on.
2: Yeah. Well, morning here, 6 o'clock in the morning on Channel 2, Sunrise Surprise.
10: Yeah.
2: Problem, your husband's wife drops a bomb on you, dinner for 8 and only 7 spoons. That's not interesting.
7: This looks good. 6:25 is compulsory education roundup, Phil. Powers of Darkness, I guess that's French place, Darkness. Yeah, first in a series of 150 programs exploring the unusual philosophy and teaching methods of Dr. Hans Darkness. Yeah, today, a fist fight between Dr. Darkness and his rival series host. Host Michael Archangel, produced by UTV Sector B Subcluster. That sounds like dark.
2: Well, I don't know. Yeah, this is all education. 6:30, it's all education. 2, Renaissance Poisons Education. Yeah. Channel 7, Phycology Education. Today, Poor Sparing is an Index to Metal Domain.
10: Oh. I saw it. I think it's a rerun.
7: 11.
2: Are you interested in that?
7: For industrial arts. Oh, it's a misprint. Mm-hmm. Education produced by James Worm Guercio.
2: At 6:45 on Channel 22 is Commodity Roundup Education. Channel 2 Education News, Bob Gypsum.
7: Yeah. 4 UTV Morning News with William Sutton.
2: Well, that's the same guy.
7: Oh, yeah, he's doing those commercials, too.
2: Well, he's in the media. Channel 5, now, the exclamation point scheduled, is jazz linebacker Duke Earl and his trio.
7: Yeah,
2: Ringball's O.K. Knox, who wrote I've Been in Lots of Planes.
7: Yeah.
2: And collegiate street fighter Dink Stover, also the first in a series of anti-pollution lynchings. That's 2 hours long.
7: Well, how about Lieutenant Debbie Exercise on Channel 7 at 7 o'clock?
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7: My kids watch that a lot when we let them out. 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
9: Great series. I grew up on that series.
7: Did you? Mm-hmm. I threw up on that series.
1: I never grew up.
7: So good show. Good show.
2: Channel 22, The Stockyard Opening. Channel 20. Mm-hmm. Oh, now this is really good this season. Channel 28.
7: This? Yeah.
2: This is wonderful. At 7 o'clock, Channel 28, Minority Street Children. Letters. 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
7: Happy Hamburger
2: recites the Book of the Dead. 2 Numbers. 666.
7: Uh-huh.
2: 6 Concepts. Self-esteem. Random selection. And suicide.
1: Boy,
9: nobody's really going to understand.
2: 7,
9: a lot
2: the song. The song. We're not on anybody's food chain. The 60 minutes repeated, 6 p.m. and 6 p.m.
7: Yeah.
10: Right.
7: Oh, then
10: back to back.
7: They at 7:15, Phil. There's on Channel 22, the Stockyard Market Roundup with New Ork.
2: From New York.
7: Yeah. Oh, excuse me.
2: At 7:30, though, on Channel 7, you'd want to watch the compulsory news with Doc Stanley.
7: Want to? You have to.
2: And on Channel 9, of course, Consumer Roundup with Ed Davis.
7: Yeah.
2: And
10: they're rounding up more of those consumers in L.A., aren't they?
7: They're trying to get them together,
2: On 11, this is all kid stuff.

0: Just forget to watch it. Yeah.
1: Here's a cute one on Channel 11, Heap the Creep comedy. Heap uses Uncle Martha's servo robot to control the world. Heap, Dennis, Dentist, Martha, Rosemary, Hedge.
2: Oh, she's
1: that's
2: a
1: an old one.
2: Girl, yeah.
3: That's from about 55, I think.
4: There's a show called Che for Children.
1: Mm-hmm. And on Channel 22, the Stock Exchange, Boston Exchanges with Salem.
0: That was a spinoff from the Galloping Che, wasn't it?
4: Yes,
0: they used to have from Canada.
1: At 8:45, 22, still in the stocks with Angela Davis.
4: Boy, they really hung up there in the stocks.
1: 9 o'clock on Channel 2, here's another old rerun. On the morning, all they have is reruns. Ava and the Schnifter.
0: A comedy show.
1: Ava and Eleanor play a trick on Adolf and Franklin by hiring a Negro. Gary Puckett.
0: Hey, is Look Out for Father with Danny Nose on?
1: Not yet. Yeah, it's on in the afternoon, on, right? Yeah, but at the same, see, you'd want to watch on Channel 4, Dinah's Club, Dinah's Guests, political speechwriter Elmo the Magnificent, he was with the Aristocrats, Mole Preener Gadge Kubik,
0: yeah.
1: And fascist designer Mr. Mort of Guernica.
0: Oh, Mr. Dead, they used to call him in France.
1: Yeah.
4: Great designs. On Channel 5 at the same time, it makes you want to get one of those television sets with three screens.
1: Yeah.
4: There's Girl Fight, a discussion show, scheduling mud wrestling and beer hating. Bear hating.
1: Oh, but no, look, on Channel 7, at the same time, movie drama, Mud Wrestlers from Outer Space versus the Mexican Mole
4: Isn't
1: Women.
4: Isn't that bizarre?
1: 1964, a nuclear physicist discovers that he has strange desires. Kiki Rodriguez, Gunther Montez, and Richard Basehart.
3: Oh, I bet that's dubbed. That's one of those dubbed films.
1: There's nothing on TV. Look, mm-hmm. Then after that, there's only Aleister Crowley,
4: Hexercise, and
1: Good Soldiers for Children Mandatory
4: Show.
1: News. But there's nothing on.
4: No, there's nothing on the really mornings.
3: Good. I read a good book.
4: I miss late.
0: I miss Education for Life.
3: Hey, I read a good book.
0: You did?
3: Yeah. You want to hear my book report?
0: Sure. Love to hear it.
4: Go ahead, Davey.
3: Good Stories About Roosevelt by Carlton B. Case.
4: Stand up straight.
3: The humorous side of this great American is demonstrated in this book called Good Stories About Roosevelt by Carlton
4: Stop
3: B.
4: Fidgeting.
3: Case. Anecdotes of his boyhood, college days, ranch life, hunting and exploring trips, his days as a rough rider, all the time during his extended political life in New York,
4: Take
3: Albany, and Washington, as an assemblyman, police commissioner, governor, assistant secretary of the Navy, vice president, and finally Schnifter. And then about his retirement, which I didn't understand too much about. No other great man since Lincoln has seen the humorous aspect of life in all its phases, as did Roosevelt.
0: Eat it!
3: The fun he found in all places and under all circumstances makes a book full of laughter for my enjoyment and yours too. So none of you are too old and few too young to enjoy it. Good Stories About Roosevelt by Carlton B. Case. Thank you very much.
0: You know, I was always puzzled, if not shocked, by the fact that when I was in like eighth grade, did you have a big yellow sheet or something like where you had to write down all the books you read and you had to read a certain number of books per
4: se? A big list of books that we had to read.
0: A list of books and articles. That's when I first got into making up articles and books.
1: Lying. I got into that too. What did you lie? What was your lie?
0: All right, for example, Our America, One Nation Now.
1: Did you write that?
0: By Dr. Karl Macher. Right. Yeah.
1: I wrote an autobiography of Richard. Who was the guy that which war was that?
0: Richard the Lionhearted?
1: It was one of those guys. Richard the Conqueror of the South. He was a Southern general.
0: Lee. Richard Basehart?
1: Lee.
0: Richard Lee.
1: Richard Basehart.
0: Richard
1: Confederate
0: Lee.
1: General. I at Alexander Hamilton Junior High School in Fresno,
0: Lee.
1: I made up this book, and they accepted it and gave me an A, in fact, on my book report.
0: And you wrote a book report on it?
1: Oh, yes.
0: I wrote a book report on the Battle of Hastings, written by Sir Lord Craven, right? And I used to put footnotes, man, in my college, my senior college thesis, Scholar of the House book. That's all I had to write all year. Is a total scam, man. One half of the footnotes, right? Anarchy, the Dynamite Below, by Carl Schichter. Right?
4: Pedicure as a Way of Life.
0: Right, and page
4: Martha Throat.
0: Opposite, PP 4, 104, 106, right? And I
4: inclusive.
0: Have quotes from people like Nerl Farman, right? Saying things like, "The Industrial Heavy Miners Union is no more a syndicalist plot than I've got a wart on my nose, Mr. President."
4: That's right.
0: Just put one.
4: But, you know, I found down at Dave Osman's place, he's a guy we go over and steal ideas from occasionally, there was in the mud here a piece of paper from apparently from a children's book at a local school. I'd like just to read you what the kids are studying today, and I guess Form B this is. Here's some of the questions you have to answer now.
5: Okay.
4: What seemed to talk to Janet? the big house.

0: House, the doghouse, or the new bicycle? Who liked joking with Janet? Anne, David, Mr. Wells, Mark, or Daddy? What ones are not children? Mr. Wells, Mrs. Wells, Janet, Mark, or Daddy? What made Janet think a surprise was coming? A garage, a bicycle, a big house, a detective, or a doghouse? Who was tired of playing detective? Rusty, Mark, Anne, Janet, or the snifter? Who was Mr. Wells? Rusty's uncle, Rusty's father, Rusty's friend, Janet, Anne, Red, Rusty, Mark. Who are the three Reds? What same thing do the three Reds have? Red coat, red bicycle, red hair, red house, red leanings. Who is the best detective? Mr. Wells, Rusty.
1: When Jefferson, wearing his suit of butternut homespun, rode horseback up to the Washington Capitol and tied his horse and walked over to the office of the Chief Justice and took the oath of office as President of the United States.
2: Give me that oath.
1: His action was essentially Socratic.
2: Give me that hemlock.
1: Franklin had a beautiful contempt for Harvard. He called it a social promotion plan.
2: Have any
1: thereby
2: social
1: got
2: promotion plan.
1: The lasting enmity of John Adams and his son, John Adams,
2: on,
1: and also
2: John.
1: Of
2: Come
1: his
2: on,
1: grandson, John.
2: John
1: Adams.
2: Come on, John! Let's go have a drink.
1: Did you know that Benjamin Franklin said a little opium and a lot of democracy is good for any country?
3: Which reminds me, Pete, next week I'm going to be...
1: Peter.
3: Which reminds me, Peter. That reminds me of something else,
1: Peter,
3: Pete.
1: Paul, if you
3: Which
1: don't.
3: Reminds me, Peter, Paul. Are you the almond fortune by any chance?
1: Or the Amish
3: cocoa
1: fortune?
3: Cocoa nut fortune? No, I'm the Amish fortune. Philip Yoder. But it reminds me,
1: Yoder,
3: Pete,
1: do you know what Yoder
3: week.
1: Means? You know what Yoder means in German?
3: No, what?
1: It means one who pulls a weight too heavy for him uphill.
3: And Philip means lover of horses, so I guess it means I have to pull a heavy horse up a hill.
1: Right, just
3: anyway,
1: like in those surrealist movies. Right.
3: You mentioned something about a true fact of history.
1: That was Dave.
3: Now, next week, unless, of course, you're on another time scale or in a different warp, in which case it will be 2 weeks yesterday back a week, so you have heard the show already in that case, but in case
1: it's
3: you
1: like
3: haven't...
1: It's like hearing it. It's like a déjà vu.
3: Right. For those of you who are yet to have heard it, which is, you know, the way we have to speak
2: what
3: on it, delayed
2: mean?
3: Shows...
2: What does it
1: will
2: mean?
1: You help me take the tents down after the show?
3: Sure, get him in the back. We are going to be doing a historical show next week. That means past 2 weeks ago, we have been doing already a historical show about Ben Franklin and George Washington, and we are going to reveal that George Washington was a rope salesman, as well as being the first, was it, the first president of the United States of America?
1: No, the seventh.
3: The second, seventh president.
1: The other six were underground men.
3: Yes, well, that is not generally known. We will also expose that there will be a historical analysis of the country as it was before, and this, of course, you have heard already 2 weeks ago, so don't get confused. We're not going to repeat ourselves. We're going to do the same show again.
1: We're not going to repeat ourselves.
3: No, but you haven't heard it yet, and that's news of upcoming events on the Fried Sign Theater Show. Dear friends!
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5: Mother is busy in the kitchen. It is time for supper. She will make a salad. What else will Mother do?
6: What else would your kids like for dinner?
5: Put shiny silver on the table?
7: Yeah, put it on!
5: Get breakfast ready?
6: Get your own breakfast!
5: Use shiny pans?
7: Yeah, shine your pants!
5: Make a pan of rolls?
7: What? Roll me some pants!
5: Or bake some thistles.
7: In the clover.
3: Bake some thistles.
5: Bake some thistles.
7: In the thistles.
3: Yeah, that's what she's trying to get Dad with, right?
8: Over. Have some hot thistles, Dad.
9: It's that smog.
1: Yeah, Dad always reads his newspaper, the International Herald Tribune.
10: Let's see what's in the World Intergalactic World Domination.
1: So he doesn't know what she serves
11: Look
1: up to him.
11: Look at this, Ethel. It says here that a playing card authority said the note evidently was composed by, quote, kids hooked on tarot, one of the earliest known forms of playing cards. Oh, and here it said the sheriff's office spokesman said that he didn't want to say what the note said because he didn't want to alarm the community. And Tara said
1: Arm the community?
11: Yes. We have to keep our cool. We're fighting a war and we might as well face it. Well, I'm glad to see that they're facing it. Somebody.
1: To face the war, they're going to get killed.
11: Right. Don't turn your back on a war. That's what I say.
12: Ajinomoto. Ajinomoto. Ajinomoto. Yes, from Mystic East. Come favorite chant of spiritual people. Ajinomoto. Ajinomoto. Yes, monosodium glutamate chant.
13: Monosodium glutamate beans.
14: More sugar.
12: Make a smog taste like honey.
13: Ajinomoto, dashinomoto.
12: Oh,
14: honey,
12: boy.
14: Honey, did you read in Woodland Hills where more than 50 housewives were trying to keep those bulldozers from uprooting that beautiful 40-year-old pine tree on Mulholland? And did you know that Mrs. Ronald Regan, 33, housewife, was said here in the paper, was struck by a branch when she stood between a tree and the bulldozer?
15: No.
14: Do you think that's the same Mrs. Ronald Regan who's the wife of that guy who's in the news all the time?
16: Oh, no.
12: That's
16: not the
12: Ronald
16: same.
12: Reagan.
16: Ronald
14: Reagan. Oh, yeah. That's right.
16: No, she's a mole preener in the asbestos plant there in Sacramento. Yeah.
5: 5-minute warning, gentlemen. 5-minute warning.
12: Uh-oh. Well, look.
14: That's enough of that.
12: Dear
14: paper.
12: Friends, this I wanted to get in. For a moment he looked strict and even indignant. He began to say something, but again closed his mouth. The several youth division leaders present felt chilly and became taut.
17: Did you teach me
12: An awkward silence prevailed.
17: Shh! Oh!
12: Soon Toda began to speak in a mild tone. Once you have decided a thing, you should carry it out with responsibility. Unless you try, you cannot understand nothing. Humans are indeed troublesome. You may not understand now, but a pure religious order cannot be artificial.
17: More sugar!
12: Cannot be artificial.
17: Eat it raw!
12: Cannot be artificial. Cannot be artificial. Cannot be artificial. Cannot be artificial.
5: Love. Love the quick profit. The annual raise, vacation with pay, what more of everything ready-made. Be afraid to know your neighbors and to die, and you will have a window in your head. Not even your future will be a mystery anymore. Your mind will be punched in a card and shut away in a little drawer. When they want you to buy something, they will call you. When they want you to die for profit, they will let you know. So, friends, every day do something that won't compute. Love the Lord, love the world, work for nothing. Take all that you have and be poor. Love someone who does not deserve it. Denounce the government and embrace the flag. Hope to live in that free republic for which it stands. Give your approval to all you cannot understand. Praise ignorance, for what man has not encountered, he has not destroyed. Ask the questions that have no answers. Invest in the millennium. Plant sequoias. Say that your main crop is the forest that you did not plant and that you will not live to harvest. Say that the leaves are harvested when they have rotted into the mold and call that profit. Prophecy such returns. Put your faith in the 2 inches of humus that will build under the trees every 1,000 years. Listen to carrion. Put your ear close and hear the faint chattering of the songs that are to come. Expect the end of the world. Laugh. Laughter is immeasurable. Be joyful, though you have considered all the facts. So long as women do not possess great power, please women more than men. Ask yourself, will this satisfy a woman satisfied to bear a child? Will this disturb the sleep of a woman near to giving birth? Go with your love to the fields. Lie easy in the shade. Raise your head in her lap. Swear allegiance to what is nearest your thoughts. As soon as the generals and the politicos can predict the motions of your mind, lose it. Leave it as a sign to mark the false trail, the way you didn't go. Be like the fox who makes more tracks than necessary, some in the wrong direction. Practice resurrection.
16: An old story. That's what it is, David. An old story you just told us. But what about our water? What about our water and our land resources, which will be drained off and taken out of the reservation in exchange to get a handful of jobs and a small payoff? What will be left of our way of life? Everybody talks about self-determination for the Indians, but what do? They offer us self-destruction of our resources and our religion. They scrape away our sacred female mountain, the female mountain, to send coal to make power in America. Power, man. Power, power, power. Power crazy. Power, power crazy. Enough power. Enough
18: all power to nobody.
16: Yes, all power to no one. No power. No electricity except what you need.
18: Whoever
16: right off the sun.
18: Whoever wants power wants trouble. Whoever has power has trouble. And trouble isn't funny. Dear friends.

0: mystery of the disappearing TV antennas, it looks as if Bullwinkle Moose is the first victim. Assigned to stand guard over a decoy antenna, Bullwinkle ran face to face with what seemed to be a 6-foot metal mouse. The meeting lasted only a few seconds, and then Bullwinkle slept soundly until morning. Of course, when he woke up, he found it impossible to tell anybody about it.
1: Mainly because I don't believe it myself.
2: Well, I've got no other course than to take you in for questioning, Bullwinkle.
1: Oh, I don't mind questions, Sheriff Wright. It's answering I can't do.
3: Gee, it looks as if Frostbite Falls has lost its TV permanently.
0: True enough, the town's television sets had been off for some days now. Most people still sat in front of them in the evening. But a few families had begun to adjust to the situation. Some used their sets as aquariums. Some raised flowers in them.
4: You want to watch the daisies tonight, Myrtle?
5: No, turn to Channel 7, Humphrey. It's got petunias.
0: Nevertheless, most people found they just couldn't get along without their television.
2: Come back! Please, come back!
0: But at that moment in the boardroom of the NetNat Network, there was an emergency meeting going on, presided over by their chairman, Quincy Flogg.
2: Gentlemen, we face a dire emergency. TV antennas are disappearing all over the country.
6: You mean people can't watch the programs?
2: Worse than that, even. They can't watch the commercials.
7: What?
2: Yes, we're pitching, but they're not catching.
0: And Quincy Flogg pointed to the map of all the television antennas in the country. As the startled members watched, they could see them disappearing before their very eyes.
6: We're being wiped out.
2: We face the fight of our lives, gentlemen, but we'll win.
0: Of course, the NitNet Network immediately set guards over its broadcasting transmitters located high atop Mount Filbert.
4: This is silly, if you ask me, Edgar. Who'd ever come clear up to this mountaintop just to...
8: Now, there's something you don't see every day, Chauncey.
4: What's that, Edgar?
8: A 6-foot metal mouse.
4: Oh, I don't know. These woods are full of mice.
0: But this mouse was a little bit different from most mice, for he went direct to the transmitter and began to bite huge chunks out of the steel tower. In a matter of minutes, the NitNet Network was off the air. Of course, the two guards soon found themselves behind bars.
8: Why are you here, Chauncey?
4: I wouldn't tell them what happened. I figured they wouldn't believe it.
8: Oh.
4: Why are you here?
8: I told them. They didn't.
0: But the NitNat Network wasn't the only one hit. In the days that followed, tower after tower was demolished. What was worse, people all over the country began to slip back into their old-fashioned evening habits, catching fireflies, playing the mandolin. Some people even began to go to bed early. That's why, a little while later...
2: As your senator, I can tell you that people all over this fair land demand action.
7: Yeah!
2: Truly, this is a task worthy of the greatest mind of the country.
1: That's right.
2: The most courageous heart.
1: That's right.
2: The most stalwart champion of the people.
1: You mean...
2: Yes, I mean Rocket J. Squirrel.
1: Oh.
3: Don't worry, folks. I promise...
0: But even as Rocky spoke, a nearby iron lamppost trembled, tilted, and began to fall directly toward him. Don't miss our next episode, A Knock for the Rock, or The Lamp is Low.
9: He was looking at porn when we saw him.
10: Oh, Jesus.
9: You saw him looking at porn.
10: Oh, my God. I don't know how we're ever going to get over this.

0: together that it's been too much for them. So they decide, for the kid's sake, to break up. And in the scene, Steve, like, you know, he's my friend, we're hanging out together, and he's got the first line.
1: All right. Hey, Lenny, where's your old lady?
0: Oh, we had a beef, man. We broke up.
1: Oh, it's too bad. Don't worry, you'll get back together.
0: Now, that's it, you know. You have a million fights, and finally you decide that's the one. You've had it, you know, and I finally got the guts, and I got rid of her. I don't believe it, man, but I finally did it. I finally got rid of her.
1: How'd you do that?
0: She left me. Okay. But it's better off, man. You're better off alone. I'm really going to swing. I'm going to fix up my own pad. That's it. I can really fix up a pad, you know. I'm going to really get some of that shiny black furniture, and I'll get a bullfight poster, and I'll get a coffee table, make a door out of it. And I'll just really swing, and I'll get... It'll just be nice, and I'll get a satin smoking jacket and a pearl white phone, and I'll sit back and relax, and finally I'll be all alone, man. That's the best way to make it, all alone. All alone.

I've convinced you. I don't know, I get so dramatic about it. You're better off alone, man. That's it, I'm gonna get a whole bunch of new suits. You know, I've had the same dumb suit for 10 years. You walk in her closet, you can't even breathe. That's it, I'll get a whole bunch of suits. I'll get a chick that likes to hang out, man. I'll have the vodka parties. That's modern. 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I'll get a chick who likes to drink. Boy, my wife sure used to look good standing up against the sink. She's the lowest, though. I really put her down. No, I really miss her. I don't want some sharp chick that can quote Kerouac and walk with poise. I just want to hear my old lady say, get up and fix the sink. It's still making noise. All alone. All alone. Like a near-sighted dog, where's the bone? Ah, but it's better to be all alone. No more taking out the garbage, hear her yakking on the phone. I gave her everything, even my mother's ring. But to me, she was so petty. Sometimes I wish that she were dead. But it'd probably take her 2 hours to get ready. When she's old, then she's gonna be sorry. That's it. Like, she's young and swinging now, and she can get a lot of guys, but when she's old, I can see her about 20 years from now. How you doing, Annie? I haven't seen you in a long time. You look pretty good, baby. You're still washing your hair with Dutch cleanser, I see. Yeah, you look good. You gained a few pounds. What happened to your neck? I heard you got married a few times, huh? Me, no, I've always stayed single. I've been investing in property. I picked up a little place in Mexico. Maybe you've heard of it. It's called Acapulco. I don't know. Where are you living? A furnished room? That's nice. You cook on the radiator, the paper drapes. And sit in the lobby and watch television and all, you know. That's cool, yeah. Yeah, that's cool. You have the diners club. You're sorry for you go first class in those joints. I know that. Yeah, that's it. Her future spells a murky gloom. I'll be rich and famous, and she'll be living in a furnished room, but it's going to be too late. I won't hear a moan. I'll be living in my Nob Hill mansion, rich and all alone. All alone. All alone. I'll be rich, but so all alone.

0: Thomas, Radio KRUZ. I'm here with Freddie Blassie. Freddie, what the hell went wrong with this thing? I mean, basically, what do you think happened?
1: I have no idea. I mean, we had the greatest talent available. I mean, we paid a lot of money for the thing.
2: I'll show you my fist.
1: Hey, fellas, just a minute. Keep quiet, will you?
3: Yeah.
1: We're doing an interview here.
3: I mean, we've got people out here in the audience. They can't figure out what the hell happened. They're sitting in the theater, and they're wondering what happened to the movie.
1: Well, I can't figure it out myself. It should have been an A number one picture, believe me. We spent a lot of money on the thing and everything.
3: Hey,
1: will you fuck off back there? Hey, asshole, will you shut up? I'm talking to the man. You're like one of those fucking idiots had no toys to play with when you were young. You played with yourself. You beat your meat instead of your tom-tom. Sit on your seat. I don't have to listen to you. Listen, you pencil neck geek. I can readily understand why they all do a double take when I walk down the street. But I don't know why they do a double take when you walk down the street. Because you're nothing, you understand? You're nothing. And your father was nothing. So that makes you a double nothing. You're nothing but a yo-yo. Sit on your seat. That's right. Sit on your seat.
4: A couple of years back, I come across a great and wasted friend of mine in the hallway of a recording studio. And while he was reciting some poetry to me that he'd written, I saw that he was about a step away from dying, and I couldn't help wonder why. And the lines of this song occurred to me. I'm happy to say he's no longer wasted, and he's got him a good one. And I'd like to dedicate this to John and June, who helped show me how to beat the devil. It was wintertime in Nashville, down on Music City Road. And I was looking for a place to get myself out of the cold, to warm the frozen feeling that was eating at my soul. Keep the chilly wind off my guitar. My thirsty wanted whiskey. My hunger needed beans. But it'd been a month of payday since I'd heard that eagle scream. So with a stomach full of empty and a pocket full of dreams, I left my pride and stepped inside a bar. Actually, I guess you'd call it a tavern. Cigarette smoke to the ceiling and sawdust on the floor. Friendly shadows. I saw that there was just one old man sitting at the bar. And in the mirror I could see him checking me and my guitar. And he turned and said, "Come up here, boy, and show us what you are." I said, "I'm dry." And he bought me a beer. He nodded at my guitar and said, "It's a tough life, ain't it?" I just looked at him. He said, "Making any money, are you?" I said, "You've been reading my mail." He just smiled, said, "Let me see that guitar. I got something you ought to hear." Then he laid it on me.

Well, the old man was a stranger, but I'd heard his home before. Back when failure had me locked out on the wrong side of the door. When no one stood behind me but my shadow on the floor. And lonesome was more than a state of mind. You see, the devil haunts a hungry man. If you don't want to join him, you gotta beat him. I ain't saying I beat the devil, but I drank his beer for nothing. Then I stole his song.

0: At the moment, I'm saying that we're trying to sort out with our own company and things like that, you know?
1: What kind of problems are you having?
0: Mainly communication. Atlantic Ocean. No, I mean, it's difficult having people over there on the group over here and trying to sort a definite plan out.
1: Right. Do you have an office over here for Badfinger Enterprises?
0: The office is in New York.
1: Right.
0: Our businessman is based in LA now.
1: Who's that?
0: Stan Polly. You can call me up anytime, reverse charging, if you can do this, you know, for me. And just let me know what's happening. And I can try and push it through on a legal basis from this end, you know? If you want to cross anybody's path over there, because I mean, I can get into a lot of trouble.
1: Yeah, I know you can.
0: Obviously, I'd have to talk with the group if there's any major thing.
1: All right.
0: Major move could be made like that.
1: Because I don't want to see you guys go under, you know.
0: Well, neither do I, honestly.
1: Can you give me a quick evaluation?
0: There's just a lack of communication somewhere.
1: You mean with the records?
0: With the records and management with everything. I mean, there's a lot of things happening. You know, we're in a bit of a sticky position, which I can't really talk about.

0: by my word and mine.
1: Tell you what, Walter, why don't you turn down that monitor a bit?

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0: Young Gals Day.
1: Young Gals Day.

before that I was in Europe. It's not the first time that I was in Europe. I was in Europe many years ago with Ernest Hemingway. Hemingway had just written his first novel, and Gertrude Stein and I read it, and we said that it was a good novel, but not a great one, that it needed some work, but it could be a fine book. And we laughed over it, and Hemingway punched me in the mouth. That winter, Picasso lived on the Rue de Bach. He had just painted a picture of a naked dental hygienist in the middle of the Gobi Desert. And Gertrude Stein said it was a good picture, but not a great one. And I said it could be a fine picture. We laughed over it. Hemingway punched me in the mouth. I remember Scott and Zelda Fitzgerald came home from their wild New Year's Eve party. It was April. Scott had just written Great Expectations, and Gertrude Stein and I read it, and we said it was a good book, but there was no need to have written it because Charles Dickens had already written it. And we laughed over it, and Hemingway punched me in the mouth. And that winter, we went to Spain to see Manoletti fight, and he was looked to me 18, and Gertrude Stein said no, he was 19, but that he only looked 18. And I said, sometimes a boy of 18 will look 19, whereas other times a 19-year-old can easily look 18, and that's the way it is with a true Spaniard. And we laughed over that, and Gertrude Stein punched me in the mouth.

0: Los Angeles. He walks again by night. 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
1: I wonder where Ruth is.
0: Doggedly, toward his weekly meeting with the unknown. At 4th and Drucker, he turns left. At Drucker and 4th, he turns right. He crosses MacArthur Park and walks into a great sandstone building.
1: Oh, my nose!
0: Groping for the door, he steps inside. Climbs the 13 steps to his office. He walks in. He's ready for mystery. He's ready for excitement. He's ready for anything. He's...

0: Nick Danger, Third Eye.
1: I want to order a pizza to go and no anchovies.
0: No anchovies? You've got the wrong man. I spell my name Danger.
1: What?
2: The makers of fantastic cigarettes, long in the leaf and short in the can, bring you another true story from the tattered casebook of Nick Danger, Third Eye. Let's join him now in the adventure we call
3: Cut Him Off at the Past.
0: Let's get down to business. Uncross those beautiful stems of yours, baby. Here's the case I call number 666. It all began innocently enough on Tuesday. I was sitting in my office on that drizzly afternoon, listening to the monotonous staccato of rain on my desktop and reading my name on the glass of my office door. Regnard Kisten. My secretary lay snoring on the floor, her long, beautiful gams pinioned under the couch. I didn't hear him enter, but my nostrils flared at the smell of his perfume. Pyramid patchouli. There was only one joker in L.A. sensitive enough to wear that scent. And I had to find out who he was.
4: Good afternoon, Mr. Danger. I'm Rocky Rococo.
0: Thanks, Half Pint. You just saved me a lot of investigative work.
4: Maybe yes, maybe no. Do you know what this is?
5: I had to think for a minute. What cruel game was he playing?
0: That's a brown paper bag.
4: That's correct. Now, look inside, Mr. Danger. What do you see?
0: That's easy. That's a pickle.
4: Very good. Now, I think you're ready for this.
0: Why, that's nothing but a two-bit ring from a crackerback, Jocks.
4: I'll sell it to you for $5,000.
0: What kind of a chump do you take me for?
4: First class.
0: That tarnished piece of tin is worthless.
4: Worthless? Not to Melanie Haber.
0: Melanie Haber?
4: You may remember her as Audrey Farber.
0: Audrey Farber?
4: Susan Underhill?
0: Susan Underhill?
4: How about Betty Jo Bielowski?
5: Betty Jo Bielowski. I hadn't heard that name since college. Everyone knew her as Nancy. Then it all came rushing back to me like the hot kiss at the end of a wet fist. It was pig night at the Om Mani Padme Sigma house. We had escaped from the crowd and stood trembling under the dwarf maples.
6: Oh, Nicky, I don't know what to say. This is the most beautiful ring I've ever seen.
0: Yeah, Nancy, it's really neat. It cost me $5,000.
6: Oh, Nicky, how can I ever repay you?
0: Well, gee whiz, Nancy. How about 500 down and a 36-month contract?
6: What?
0: Or you could marry me.
6: That's impossible, Nick. I can't marry you. I can't even tell you why. Maybe someday.
0: All right, Nancy. I understand. Sign here.
6: Oh, Nick. I'll never forgive you.
0: And I'll never forget you neither, Nancy. And that's why I called you today, Nancy. I mean, Mrs. Haber. Something reminded me of that time so long ago under the dwarf maples.
7: I don't know what prompted you to get in touch with me, but you called just in the nick of time.
0: You haven't lost your delicate sense of humor, have you, Nancy?
7: What? Nick, I can't talk to you now. You have to get out here right away. My husband, it's the same old place in Santa Barbara, Nicky. Oh, hurry, Nicky, I need you.
0: Nancy! I slipped the ring into my nose and the receiver into my pocket and headed for the door quickly. But I'd forgotten the little man with the evil grin.
4: Just a second, Danger. What about my pickle?
0: You're lucky you still have your brown paper bag, small change.
4: Danger, you haven't seen the last of me.
0: No, but the first of you turns my stomach.
4: You'll be hearing from me again, Danger.
0: I headed down the hall in the opposite direction toward the fire escape. I hadn't a moment to lose.
8: Hey, Danger. Where's the fire?
0: In your eyes, Lieutenant Bradshaw.
8: Don't get wise with me, Peeper. You're lucky we didn't burn you on the Anselmo pederasty case.
0: Look, you caught him, didn't you?
8: Yeah, but the punk got away, no thanks to you.
0: Well, what brings your flat feet sniffing around here now, copper?
8: Just a friendly word of advice, Danger.
0: Yeah, what?
8: Don't go sticking your big nose into police business.
0: Sure, Lieutenant. Is that all?
8: No. Don't talk with your mouth full.
0: Okay, Bradshaw.
8: And don't fidget while I talk to you.
0: Sure,
8: and
0: Lieutenant.
8: Stop tracking mud across my nice,
0: okay.
8: Clean...
0: Okay! When I hit the street, the rain had already turned L.A. into a mud river. It was a short swim down Alvarado to my convertible. I had to get to Santa Barbara in a big hurry. As I whipped onto Mulholland Drive, the lights were just twinkling on across the San Fernandino Valley. I could barely make them out through the driving rain. Then a hard right down Big Tujunga Canyon. My tires squealed as I hit Sepulveda. A right, a left, a left. Another right, a left of the body, a right, and into a gas station. Hey, Pop!
9: All right, hold your horses, I'm coming.
10: Hey, yeah?
0: Where am I?
10: You can't get there from here.
0: But I'm looking for the same old place.
10: Oh, you must mean the old same place, sonny. It's right out back. Here's the key.
0: 4 hours later, I parked my car in the carriage house and walked up the gray gravel driveway between a line of dwarf maples toward the pillared entrance of the same mansion. It had been snowing in Santa Barbara ever since the top of the page, and I had to shake the cornstarch off my mucklucks as I lifted the heavy obsidian door knocker. Hey in there! Open up! Your door knocker fell off!
4: What's all this brouhaha?
0: Brouhaha? Wait a minute. Don't you want this door knocker?
4: I already have one.
0: But this is yours.
4: You see? I told you. We used to have another one, but he vanished mysteriously. All right, come in out of the cornstarch and dry your mucklucks by the fire. Let me introduce myself. I am Nick Danger.
0: No, let me introduce myself. I am Nick Danger.
4: If you're so smart, why don't you pick up your cues faster?
0: Are those my cues?
4: Yes, and they must be dry by now. Why don't you pull them up out of the cellophane before they scorch? All right, sir. May I take your hat and coat?
0: Yes.
4: I assume you've come to see my mistress, Mr. Danger.
0: I don't care about your private life or what his name is. I've come to see Nancy... Mrs. Haber.
4: Mrs. Haber?
0: Audrey Farber?
4: Audrey Farber?
0: How about Betty Jo Bialowski?
4: Oh, you mean Nancy. Well, she's in the aviary stunting trees. I shall return with her straight away. You may wait here in the sitting room, or you can sit here in the waiting room.
0: There was something fishy about the butler. I think he was a Pisces, probably working for scale. I felt a thin shiver run up my spine as I sat down on the cold marble floor. What was it about this place? The atmosphere was as phony as the Tudor balustrade that leered at me from the top of the staircase. And there she stood, radiant. All those curves showing through that flimsy burnous.
11: Nick?
0: It was Nancy running down the stairs. All the familiar sounds and smells of pig night came rushing back like a good snort of scotch. Then it struck me. 20 years later, and she still knocked me out. Oh,
6: Nick, Nick,
0: where
6: darling,
0: am I?
6: Nicky, Nick, Nick, Nick, oh, Nick, wake up. Are you all right?
0: Yes.
6: Oh, then stop slapping me.
0: Nancy. What's the bird's eye lowdown on this caper? Whatever that means.
6: Nick, we can't talk here. We can't talk here.
12: What do you mean we can't talk here?
6: We can't talk.
12: Oh, you're right, we can. What's the way to do
6: with that? Follow me. This way. This is much better. We're at the chapel now. It's soundproofed, so no one can hear us.
0: What did you say?
6: I said no one can...
0: What?
6: Never mind. Follow me.
0: What?
6: Here, take my hand. This way. This is much better.
0: Yeah, pretty fancy layout you've got here, Nancy. What's this, your boudoir?
6: Oh, no, these are the kennels.
0: Putting on the dog, eh? Well, say, where are all the doggies?
6: They've mysteriously disappeared.
0: Oh, yeah?
6: Yes, I just told you. Along with the servants. They were very attached to one another.
0: Where?
6: At the wrist and ankles.
0: Wait a minute. You said all the servants had disappeared.
6: Did I?
0: What about your butler?
6: You mean... Catherwood?
13: Yes, madam.
6: Oh, Catherwood. Oh, you startled me.
13: I'm sorry, madam.
6: What are you doing there on all fours?
13: I'm looking for my script. Why don't you just go on without me?
0: Listen, Nancy, I smell a rat.
13: So do I. I think he's got my script.
6: Oh, yes, Catherwood, you look for it, all right?
13: All right, you. Madam.
6: Nick, quickly, through this sacred panel.
0: All right. This is the portrait gallery.
6: This is the portrait... There's an echo in here. This is the portrait gallery, Nick.
14: It's the safest room in the mansion. No one can find us here.
0: All right, Nancy. Get your hands off me. What's the scoop?
14: Chocolate, butterscotch, or Rocky Rococo Road.
5: That reminded me. How had she gotten herself involved with that slimy weasel Rococo? And how do I make my voice do this?
14: Oh, Nicky, Nick. It all began 20 years ago with the mysterious disappearance of my husband.
0: You mean you were already married when I sold you that ring?
5: No wonder she hadn't been able to meet the payments.
14: What?
0: So that was your secret. Oh, what a sap I've been.
14: Oh, yes. But that night, the strangest thing happened.
0: That usually goes along with being just married.
14: My husband, Johnny, Nick, I want to tell you the horrible truth, the whole truth, all of it. The man behind everything.
13: Gee, madam.
0: Let me handle this, Nancy. Far out, Catherwood. Just roll a couple of bombers and leave them on the side table.
13: Yes, madam. Oh, I say. Pardon me, madam. I seem to have crashed. It's been such a long exposition, you know. I'm so tired.
0: Catherwood.
13: Yes, sir.
0: Catherwood, can't you see you're upsetting Nancy? Leave us alone.
13: Well, how much would you like, sir? 500? 1,000?
0: Amscray, Osterbay.
13: Oh, of course, sir. Ooka-chook, sir.
0: Gesundheit.
13: Yes. I'm so tired, I haven't slept a wink.
0: All right, Nancy, go on with your story. Start with your dreadful secret.
14: Oh, Nick, I can't. I'm so confused.
8: Well, why don't you just hold your thumb next to your line? See, like this. Huh? This way I don't get confused and I never lose my place.
14: I feel faint. The whole world is spinning.
0: Why, that's lucky for us, Nancy. If it were flat, all the Chinese would fall off. Why, she's no fun. She fell right over. Wait a minute. Didn't I say that line on the other side of the record? Where am I? I'd better check.
15: Who is now?
0: It's okay. They're speaking Chinese. Poor Nancy. She's fainted. I'll just wrap her skirt around her head like this to keep her warm. And now I'll press her body close to mine to keep me warm.
5: She looked so helpless there, spread-eagled on the floor. I beat the eagle off and gave her a quick mouth-to-mouth resuscitation job. And then it struck me.
15: What a sap she had!
13: Good girl, Nancy. That ought to hold him for a while.
14: Oh, poor Nicky. He's bleeding. I'll tear this strip off my petticoat.
13: You want to?
14: There. You tie him up with this. I'll go through his pockets.
13: All right. Oh. Careful. Don't wake him up.
14: Oh, that contract must be on him somewhere.
8: Audrey.
4: You fools!
13: What?
4: Haven't you found the contract yet? Your time is almost up.
13: Rococo, you slimy blackmailer. How did you get in here? You don't have a key?
4: No, only half a key.
13: What?
4: I had to split it with a sound effects man.
16: Rocky.
4: Where is the contract, you absent-minded old frog?
14: Wait a minute. Here it is. I found it. It was taped to his leg.
4: Give me that. Ha-ha. Oh. I've got it at last.
13: All right. Now, maybe you'll leave us in peace, Rococo. Give me the negative.
4: Of course. Here it is.
13: Oh, at last. Now we're out of your evil clutches.
14: Dan, wait a minute. Look at this negative. It isn't us. It's an interesting approach, but it isn't us.
13: She's right. What are you trying to pull on me, Rococo?
4: Oh, my goodness. I must have sent the wrong negative to the police. I must have left yours in the car. I'll go get it.
13: A second, Rococo. You're not going nowhere until you've explained what you've done with that filthy piece of blackmail.
4: Are you threatening me? Why, you stupid toad! I ought to beat your brain out!
14: No! Put down that pickle!
13: You'll never get away with this, Rococo.
4: Oh, yeah? Didn't you ever see Casablanca?
5: The thick veil of pain lifted enough for me to eyeball the situation. Rococo, that sleazy weasel, how did he get in here? And what was he doing with that pickle in one hand and my contract in the other? I had no choice. Nancy and the old butler were frozen with terror. I struggled quietly to my feet and flung myself headfirst at Rococo's stomach.
14: Thank you. You saved our life.
0: This ain't no time for ticker tape parades, baby. Get me out of these ropes and into a good belt of scotch.
13: Let me hold that contract for you, Mr. Danger.
0: I'll keep that contract, Catherwood. But you can take this pickle off my hands.
14: Oh, no, I think you better hold on to that, Nick.
0: Good thinking, sweetheart. Lieutenant Bradshaw will need all the evidence he can get.
13: Yes. And you should stick around, too, Danger. You can help him put all the pieces together, you know?
0: Right.
14: No, a left.
5: I felt like I was being kicked in the head by the whole chorus line at Minsky's. So Nancy was in on this caper. I felt myself going under. The biggest long shot, Louis at Hialeah, wouldn't put a fin on my fate now. This time, something told me I was out for lunch. I even began to hear things.
13: Keep your nose out of business, Danger. May I take your hat and coat, sir?
16: We'll be back to Nick Danger after this message.
17: All right, hold it right where you are. I'm Lieutenant Bradshaw with a piece of advice for you. Now, here in the studio, it's all knuckles and know-how. But when that red light goes off, I'm just plain Harry Ames, citizen and weekend father. Now, take a tip from a cop who does. Radio work can be just as dirty and exciting as hunting down public enemy number one. So when I get home, my old lady knows what I need and how. A warm, heaping bowl full of looseners, castor oil flakes with real glycerin vibrafoam. It doesn't just wash your mouth out. It cleans the whole system right on down the line. So come on, you little rookies. Tell your mom to get on it and do it every day. Just remember what the guys down at the precinct house sing.
18: Oh, it ain't no use if you ain't got the boost. The boost you get from looseners. Looseners.
19: The all-weather breakfast. And now we return you to Act 3 of Nick Danger, Third Eye.
0: When the crazy escalator ride ended, I fought my way back up to the land of the living. I came to slumped over in the front seat of my own car, lying in a pool of cheap rot gut. I had a head full of ideas that were driving me insane and a mouthful of cotton candy.
8: You want some more cotton candy, Danger? It might sober you up.
0: Oh, my head. Bradshaw, baby.
8: Yeah.
0: I never thought I'd be happy to see your ugly mug.
8: Save the wisecracks for the warden, Danger. I got you this time, and I got you good.
0: What are you talking about?
8: Get out of that car.
0: Hey, come on.
8: If you can stand up. And keep your hands high, I got you covered.
0: Hey, what's this all about, Bradshaw? You know I never carry a rod.
8: Yeah, but it's murder what some people can do with a car, and I got witnesses to prove it.
14: There's the man! Keep me away from him!
8: Take it easy, little lady.
0: I don't know why you're doing this, Nancy, but it doesn't change my feelings about you.
14: Oh, Nick, you're such a tool. He did it.
8: All right. Take it easy, little lady. All right, now let's get these facts straight. Take this down, Henderson. Okay, Professor, how did it happen?
13: Well, Sergeant...
8: Lieutenant.
13: Yes, Mrs. Farber and I were sitting right here in the living room engaged in a friendly round of spin the pickle, weren't we, dear? Yes, with our good friend Mr. Rococo.
14: He did it.
13: Yes, and then suddenly the door flew open and this drunken madman right here drove in, honking wildly and headed straight for us.
0: He's lying, Bradshaw!
8: Can it, Danger?
13: Yes, at the last possible moment, he stopped on a dime.
0: I see.
13: Unfortunately, the dime was in Mr. Rococo's pocket.
0: I'm going to break your neck, Catherwood!
8: All right. Hold it, Danger. I've heard enough. We'll get the rest of the story down at the station house from you. I've been waiting for this for years.
0: Wise up, Bradshaw.
8: Week in and week out,
0: I didn't
8: Danger,
0: do it.
8: Playing second fiddle while you got all the girls.
0: Come on.
8: I'm tired of being Mr. Nice Guy. See, there's going to be some changes made. Next week, this show is going to be called...
19: Sergeant Bradshaw!
8: Lieutenant.
19: District Attorney!
8: I'm going to have my own theme music, and it's all going to take place in Washington, D.C. No plots, just girls and guys doing nice, simple things up against Nazis and fifth columnists and no Jewish writers, either.
20: I saw my chance, and I took
8: my name
20: it.
8: In the papers.
20: Bradshaw
8: my
20: would never listen to my story now.
8: Colonel
20: it had more
8: Linder,
20: holes in it than
8: Charles
20: Albert Hall.
8: Foster Kane.
20: My only way out was Jack like this!
0: Catherwood, stop it. I've got Bradshaw's rod pressed against Nancy's temple. Now you spill the beans or I'll blow her brain out.
14: Nick!
13: I think you're bluffing, Flatfoot. No, you weren't bluffing.
0: All right, talk.
13: It all began 20 years ago. I was a freshman in college then, although you wouldn't hardly believe it to look at me now. I had just completed work on my science project, and I invited Nancy down to reveal the secret to her. Well, this is it, Nancy. How do you like it?
14: So this is where you've been every night since we got married.
13: Sure is.
14: Oh, Nicky, I thought you were...
13: Danny, but don't say it, Nancy. I know it's been hard, but I wanted to give you the swellest honeymoon a girl had ever had. We're going to Greece.
14: And swim the English Channel?
13: No. To ancient Greece, where burning Sappho loved and sang and stroked the wine-dark sea in the temple by the moonlight, wa-da-doo-da.
14: What?
13: Don't you see, Nancy? I've built the perfect time machine.
14: Oh, it sounds dangerous.
13: Yes, that's why I'm going to try it out first. Now, when I get into this grandfather clock, you hit me over the head with this bottle of champagne right here.
14: Oh.
13: Set the dial for 1,000 and put in 3 dimes.
14: Mm-hmm.
13: I'll be gone for 1,000 years.
14: 1,000? Oh, that's longer than anyone's ever been gone before.
13: But to you it will seem only like a minute. Very well, my love. Now, forward into the past!
14: I hope he gets back before all this dry ice melts. Who's there?
1: Mrs. Haber?
14: Who's that?
1: I'm Rocky Rococo. You may have seen me loitering around the drugstore drinking chocolate malted Vulcans and giving away free high schools.
14: What are you doing here? What do you want?
1: I'm here for a friend, Mrs. Haber. If you sign a contract, you're supposed to keep up the payments.
14: Oh, you must be a friend of Nick's.
1: Yes.
14: Well, he couldn't want his money already. He only gave me the ring last night. I'm wearing it, see?
1: Yes, that's a very pretty hand you have there.
13: Ancient Greece. Look at this grape.
14: Oh, who are you, old man? What have you done with my husband?
13: What do you mean, Nancy? I am your husband. Well, who's that ugly dwarf with his hand in your mouth, Nancy?
1: Rocky Rococo at your cervix.
21: All right, Catherwood. I've heard just enough.
13: What?
1: Listen,
13: I'm telling this story, young man. What are you doing in my flashback?
21: Flashback? What are you talking... Flashback. All right, all of you. You stay right where you are. Put your thumbs on your place in your script while I figure this out.
13: Okay. All right.
22: So that was her horrible secret. Poor Nancy, married to a man 1,000 years old. Now I understood why the servants had disappeared. It was Catherwood who killed Rococo to protect his wife, my Betty Joe.
14: Who is he talking to? How does he make his voice do that?
21: All right, Bradshaw, there's your confession. I hope you got it all down. Bradshaw? Bradshaw. Oh, that's right. He's not in this flashback. I'll skip ahead a bit. No, I can't skip ahead. All right, everybody. Into the time machine.
13: No. You don't understand how radio works. Now, this is my flashback. All I have to do to return us to the present is fade my voice out like this and cue the organist. And you see, here we are.
23: Oh, my goodness.
17: What's happening? Am I seeing double? Does two of everybody except me?
21: Pandemonium was breaking out all around me.
24: Wait a minute.
17: Who are you?
24: I was here first. You imposter. Take that.
14: Well, that's terrible.
25: You keep away from him, you young hussy.
14: Well, who are you calling a hussy, you old bag?
25: Well, how dare you talk to me like that?
14: I can talk to me any way I like.
25: What nerve? I'm not you. You're me 20 years ago.
14: What? You ever let a nerve say I'm going to look like that in 20 years?
25: Oh, yeah?
14: There ain't room enough in this dress for both of us. Get so tight.
13: Well, this is a bit of fun, isn't it?
21: Yes, it certainly is, Dad. Glad to have someone my own age to talk to after all these years.
13: Why don't we sing something?
21: Well, I've forgotten the key.
13: Oh, that's all right. I've got a lid out in the car.
21: David?
26: Half-caste woman, living a life apart. Where did your story begin?
13: Stop it.
14: Stop singing, you fools. Can't you see someone has been crushed here under this car? Oh, my God, it's me. I don't look at all well. I'm dead. I've been killed. Oh, this hasn't happened to me since M.
27: I did a quick 20-20 on the whole scene.
24: I thought that I was the only one going insane. But now we were all in this together.
14: I knew what I had to do.
24: I didn't like it, but that had never stopped me before. All right, everybody, take off your...
21: Ladies and gentlemen, we interrupt this scheduled transmission to bring you an announcement of national importance from the White House in Washington, D.C. Ladies and gentlemen... Ladies and gentlemen, the President of the United States.
2: My fellow Americans, this morning at 6:25 a.m. Pacific Standard Time, combined elements of the Imperial Japanese Navy and our forces ruthlessly attacked our naval base at Pearl Harbor in the Hawaiian Islands. I have conferred this morning with the Congress and the Chiefs of Staff in emergency session. We have reached our rendezvous with destiny. It is our unanimous and irrevocable decision that the United States of America unconditionally surrender. And now my wife and I would like to return with you for the thrilling conclusion of Private Nick Danger, Third Eye.
21: I've solved another one for you.
3: Danger, I'll never know how you do it. I was sure I had the goods on you this time.
21: Well, Bradshaw, it's like in the army, you know. The great prince issues commands, founds states, vests families with fiefs. Inferior people should not be employed.
3: Nick, I can't knock success, but you still put me through too many changes.
7: The makers of Loosener's Castor Oil Flakes and Fantastic Cigarettes. 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

0: All right, let's do the little...
1: Rolling.
2: Yeah, that's wrong. Okay, Phil, you put on the ball pit. We'll go to the other side. Something she said just
3: how much
2: like
3: time,
2: this.
3: How much time have we got?
2: How much time we got?
0: Why don't you say that? Okay, well, that's that. Yeah. How much time? Oh, look at this.
2: Time, okay, hey, Cyrus.
0: We're on now.
2: What do you mean? Cyrus,
4: do we have
1: yeah,
4: to...
2: I'm going
3: over
2: to...
3: Over the other
2: I'm
3: side
2: gonna,
3: of the record.
0: Yeah.
2: I'm going to come in from
3: well,
2: the
3: well,
2: door.
3: How long does it take to get over the
2: okay,
3: other
2: okay,
3: side?
2: Okay, wait a minute.
3: Just
2: a
3: minute or something. We haven't
0: come
3: got...
0: Come on,
3: have you got your ball,
0: oh, right.
3: Come on, look. Let's just do it.
0: Has anybody got my screen?

0: 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Another ridiculous hour of Lost Discs Radio coming to you live over the shortwave radio.
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1: telling them how much you enjoy the show tonight. And, now this is the important part, sign every one of them Newton Minnow.

Ladies and gentlemen, we are live on the air tonight once again. If you can believe your ears, if you believe anything that's going on these days. In the background, we've got the incredible sounds of Chuck Rio. Well, it's the Champs. We've got the incredible sounds of the Champs in the background there, folks, because Chuck Rio passed away. He's that saxophone player there, that dirty, dirty sax player, man. That's right, folks. No more tequila for this guy, you know what I'm saying?

0: This is Jimmy Knight here sitting in with you for the Lost Discs radio show, and I'm going to be sitting in here with you on WBCQ for the next hour on 7415 and on 5110 kilohertz of your underground shortwave dial. And, well, that's the way things go, and it's true. The guy passed away. That's the guy on the record that says tequila. You know, after he's been drinking pretty hard there, he's got a pretty raspy voice. And he also played the saxophone in the group. His real name was Danny Flores. Hope we're spelling that correctly. But he went by the name of Chuck Rio. That was his alias. And that's why we kicked it off tonight. Now, that's the kind of exciting action that we're going to be digging. And apparently, we're also digging somebody on the phone line. Because, Dr. Doc Brown has a previous conviction. I mean, a previous record. No, I mean, Dr. Doug Brown had a commitment tonight. He couldn't be here, folks, I guess. But he may be listening somewhere over the shortwave radio or the internet. Who knows? Sitting beside me, though, on the telephonium lines, it could be Joe Stax.
1: Hi, everybody. Ask me about franchise opportunities.
0: Well, fantastic. Joe Stax is making the scene tonight. And, of course, in the background over there, drinking coffee tonight, folks, is Chesty. She must have been boozing it pretty hard last night because she's hitting the coffee tonight. And, well, that's the way it's going in the studio. We're a lot of things on tap here tonight, folks. It is Jewish holiday. It is Rosh Hashanah. Things are going to get political. I'm just warning you now ahead of time. Okay, now, Joe, we're gonna go into one from the champs here then. And this is going to be one where they actually do some singing. How do you feel about that, Joe?
1: I didn't think they really did a lot with singing, to be honest. I thought it always came down to pretty much just, you know, shouting it out.
0: Yeah, I thought that everyone thinks of them as an instrumental group. But we have them here on the Challenge Records label tonight with a pretty interesting dance craze number, I guess. Folks, this is the Champs.

0: now.
1: If you could just go ahead and make sure you do that from now on, that would be great.
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5: 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Takes time to warm up.

0: Oh my God, ladies and gentlemen, that's some that's some kind of action there. Out of 1958, the Mo Kaufman Quartet off the Jubilee Records label with Coco Mamie. Coco Mamie, you see, that's, is that like a, Joe, is that like a mixed drink or something?
1: It's got to be. If it isn't, it should be.
0: I figure these guys are influenced by, you know, tequila. Not the drink, well, the drink, but the song, really. You know that song, Tequila, by the Champs, was actually a B-side? On the Challenge label there, if you have the original 45, folks, to flip it over and take a look. Tequila was side two of that record when it first came out. The A-side was a thing called Train to Nowhere. Which is a pretty cool instrumental in its own right. But somebody flipped it over and started playing Tequila, and, well, heck. Just heck, man. And so then Coco Mamie came out by the Mo Kaufman guys, and that made even less sense. So, it made no sense. Tequila made some sense. And so nobody bought the Coco Mamie record because they thought they was being ridiculous about that. Well, we're being ridiculous about this tonight on the show, but in spite of that, some people are emailing in. You know, good old Cosmic Debris is digging it. You know that guy Cosmic Debris does his Lumpy Gravy radio show here on BCQ on Saturday nights, coincidentally. Only he's on about 6 p.m. Eastern time.

0: You should check him out, folks. He did a great job sitting in tonight there on 867-5309 at 8 p.m. I'm sure y'all were listening, digging the thing. Who was this? This is Larry, good old Larry in South St. Paul, Minnesota, who's been checking in on all the live programming tonight. I've heard him emailing in on Cosmic Debris' show there. And he's getting a perfect signal, a 20 decibel over. Man, you dig that? On his S meter, he's getting 20 decibel over. That's about as good as it gets for a signal for the shortwave thing there on 7415 kilohertz. And he says, don't forget, Denny Flores of the Champs there was 77 years old. Well, thanks for that heads up. Folks, you should get in on this action because these people are beating you to it. It's you get in on the email, see, and you type it in. It's lost@wbcq.us. Now, see, you mail it right now in the email, and it'll pop up here on the screen, and then we'll shout back at you live over the shortwave underground. How cool is that? I ask you. So do it now, lost@wbcq.us, and get in on some action tonight. And Joe, how you feeling?
1: Feeling good. Enjoying the show so far. Now, as a follow-up to Mo Coco there, or whatever that was, Coco Joe, was that? A little Arch Hall action?
0: Mo Kaufman. Oh, you're talking about Arch Hall Jr.?
1: Yeah, perhaps I was mistaken. But anytime I hear the word Coco, I can't help but think of old Arch Hall, Arch Jr.
0: Yeah. He's sort of he was like a B-movie star kind of guy back in the 60s, early 60s?
1: Yeah, you know, star of such classics as E-Ga.
0: Yeah.
1: And E-Ga.
0: Yeah.
1: Oh, gosh. Draw a wild guitar, of course.
0: Yeah.
1: Always a classic.
0: And it's funny you mention him because I think a week or two ago we actually kicked off the show with an instrumental from Arch Hall Jr., Arch and the Archers.
1: Oh.
0: Yeah, and it was sort of uncredited. I didn't really say anything, but we were playing him. So now, Joe, stand by because Chesty is over here, and I think she's got a little bit of something Irish in her coffee. So we're gonna have to see what she's all about. Stand by.
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3: Ladies and gentlemen, the whole cause of this, well, cabaret, is that wicked girl over there.
0: It's all right. Well, it's true. She is over there. Let's see what she's doing. Chesty.
4: Jimmy, I'm holding this microphone, and I'm deep in thought about something.
0: Okay.
4: You know how I'm hot for Elvis.
0: Sure. Yeah. Right.
4: Yeah, love Elvis. And Elvis has a nickname, you know. What is Elvis's nickname?
0: The King.
4: The King.
0: Ouch.
4: Ooh, sorry. I'm going to let you in on a little secret about women.
0: Yeah.
4: For all you male listeners out there.
0: All right.
4: Now, you see, we don't want boy size.
0: Huh?
4: We don't want even prince size.
0: Yeah.
4: We want king size.
0: Oh, Lord.
4: All right? You know what I'm saying. We want king size. And if you listen to this song, I think you'll get the point. King size guitar.

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1: How about telling the time to me?
0: It's about 10:18 Eastern Time Zone.
1: And what's the weather gonna be?
0: Yeah, check out the solar weather, folks. On the Earth-facing side of the sun, we've got a tiny sunspot, number 910, posing no threat for solar flares. I don't know if I believe that. Currently, a solar wind speed around 380 kilometers per second with a proton density at 58 protons per cubic centimeter. And let's see, in the mid-latitudes down here, we're going to be over the next 24 hours looking at about a 25% chance of active storms, 20% chance of minor storms, and only a 5% chance of severe geomagnetic storm activity over the next 24 to 48 hours. Well, all right. Unfortunately, the short skip from the transmitter. Now, see, the transmitter that you're listening to, folks, on the shortwave is in Monticello, Maine, USA. So we have our studios here in southern Connecticut, and the short skip is, well, it's skipping over us, apparently. And now, listen, I think some terrible thing has happened once again to our transmission on 5110. Okay, so if anybody knows anything about this, once again, our phone lines are tied up here, and no one has a cell phone in the studio. This is just terrible. And I believe that somebody needs to, and somebody could call the station on our behalf, or maybe Joe Stacks will call it during the next musical break. But I don't think we're on 5110 as of about 2 minutes ago. So check that out, folks. I don't know. We were getting it pretty good here on 5110 up until about two, three minutes ago. And, well, that's how we can monitor it, because, like I said, 7415 skipping way the hell out there. Well, in the meantime, people are emailing in. Look at this. Good old Chris in East Tennessee. And he's digging it on 7415, okay. And here's a good one. Who's this? Some guy near Pittsburgh, Pennsylvania, getting a nice signal. Some guy named James. All right, James, thank you for checking in tonight. And by the way, if any of these people would like a QSL card for the show, just give us your mailing address and your signal report and whatnot, and I don't know what all. We'll be sure to mail you out a QSL card for this program and for WBCQ, and it will have Chesty's chest sort of hanging out on the front of the card. So no kidding on that. They do deliver these through the U.S. mail. Looks like Dr. Doc Brown is checking in. Look at this. He's on. He wants to get on the air sometime and tell Joe to get the hell off. Oh, my God. Well, I don't know about that. Joe's sitting pretty on the phone line there. Joe Stacks, you on the phone line?
2: Still hanging out, Jimmy, enjoying, well, I'm not listening to the show right now, but I, yes. I know I was streaming it just before you guys called in.
0: Nice.
2: And I could fire up the old cell phone and give BCQ a call. Was it 51? What is the frequency, Kenneth?
0: the frequency there, Ken, would be 5110.
2: 110.
0: Now, we don't get a lot of emails on that anyway, but we do monitor here in Connecticut on 5110 because it doesn't seem to skip over us as well as it does on 7415. So we dig it, man. We want to keep that signal going for our show. Here's Cracker checking in on the email. Good God, good golly, Miss Molly. Yes, he wants one of us guys here to host a show with Jay Schmilkstein, and I'd be glad to do it, you know, quite frankly. I think that Chesty and I could do a bang-up job. You know, Chesty being a library media archivist specialist, and at least that's the degree that she's getting. Our college intern, it's otherwise known as adult services, she says, off mic. All right, well, it's fine. We would be glad to do it. So give Jay our personal phone number, and let's hook up, I think. Mo Kaufman tune? Here comes Mike in Keswick, Ontario, and he's saying, geez, Mo Kaufman, why is he doing such a weird tune? He was one of Canada's foremost jazz musicians. In fact, he was a flautist. Note the absence of flute on that song, though. You know, that Mo Kaufman record is a little weird. Cosmic Debris says 5110 is on.
2: There you go.
0: Okay, well, maybe we've just got really bad propagation. I apologize.
3: It says 6.
0: I apologize. Well, we'll see what we're doing. And no bad vibes to anyone up at the station. They all do a bang-up job. Anyway, Mo Kaufman, man. That was a Sonovox in there going, go, go, Mamie. You know, the Sonovox thing? And we all dig the Sonovox because we're all radio geeks. So yeah, digging that. And oh wow.
3: And people who've had tracheotomies.
0: And people, yes, that's right. People with bad tracheotomies also dig the Sonovox.
3: Heavy smokers.
0: Okay, well, that's not funny. And speaking of things that are not funny, we're going to be getting into some Rosh Hashanah Jewish action here in a minute, and it's going to involve, you know, Arabs and Israelis and all kinds of horrible stuff. It's just, there's going to be wars breaking out, and, you know, prepare yourself. But before we get into all that, we're going to kick it off by way of a group called the Bad Boys. Now, I thought that I had a record by a group called the Black Olives. And I was promising some people, including Cosmic Debris, I was promising them that I would play this record by the Black Olives. Well, I pulled out the record, come to find out, the song is called Black Olives, and it's by a group called the Bad Boys. Now, Joe Stacks is on the line. Joe.
2: Hey, you know, I just got off the phone with the guy at the night desk at BCQ. I think his name's Mo Green.
0: Yes.
2: And he says they'll look into it, first and foremost.
0: Oh, well, we appreciate that.
2: So, you know, I was down here with the cell phone calling them up and letting them know. So, but yeah, you're talking about the
0: Bad Boys.
2: The Bad Boys, not the Bad Boys with two D's now.
0: No, it's spelled like regular, B-A-D, and they're on the Paula Records label tonight, man.
2: The Records label, okay.
0: I got the 45! What
2: I can tell you is, these characters were from, believe it, Frederick, Maryland.
0: Hey, very good.
2: Not anywhere else, believe it or not. They were originally the backing band for a guy named Billy Joe when they were Billy Joe and the Continentals. And then they split up with this Billy Joe character. He had an ode to go see to, apparently, in mid-65.
0: Naturally.
2: And then the band carried on as the Bad Boys.
0: Wow. And, well, we've gone tonight. Did they have anything else besides this one single?
2: No, as the Bad Boys, this is their only release.
0: Oh, cool.
2: They would later sign, I believe it's basically the same group, the same three guys, would sign to Columbia Records and record several singles under the name Flavor.
3: Speaking of flavor, do you like black olives on your pizza?
2: If it weren't for the E. coli, I really prefer spinach.
0: Ouch! Jeez. Well, you know, we're going to talk about that again, too, tonight, unfortunately. Okay, well, here we go, then. It's the B-side of the single. It's sort of a psych instrumental, folks. Eh? It's coming to you exclusively tonight on the Lost Discs Radio Show.

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2: No,

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1: You are prejudiced if you think this boy's religion is wrong and yours is right. 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
1: You cannot say the Arabs are anti-Semitic. 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

0: Yeah, the incredible sounds, out of sight sounds now of the Monks. Right there on the Lost Discs radio show, right there on your shortwave dial. Right there on your internet connection. Oh boy. Hey, we're all over the place apparently because of WBCQ. We gotta give them all the credit there for getting us on the air and whatnot. Whatnot. Not what. What? Joe Stax is channeling Dr. Doc Brown.
1: That's correct. I'm channeling it. Yeah, I got out the Loftus Ouija board, and we are getting Dr. Doc Brown right now.
0: Okay, give us something from Doc's vibes there. What does he want us to know?
1: What do you want, Doc? What do you want us to know?
0: Wow.
1: I would like everybody to know.
0: Yes. Something.
1: That cheese,
0: yes,
1: is an important part of your daily diet.
0: Okay, well, that'll be about enough. You can hang up now, Joe. You can hang up right now. Okay, before the Monks there.
1: If anyone scoffs at that.
0: Yes.
1: Then.
0: There's more coming, folks.
1: Easy. Thus speaks Dr. Doc Brown.
0: Okay. Well, maybe we should just, I don't know. I was going to say something about worshiping people, but, you know, we're in enough trouble as it is, you know, because all the people that love the Jews are offended by that last whole set, and all the people that hate the Jews are offended by that last whole set. We can't win. I can't, Will. We're not trying to win. We're not trying to offend anybody. I'm not personally not offended myself, and I'm the one running the show.
2: And Jesus never said anything about cheese.
0: Cheese? What? Oh, poor little baby cheeses. You know, they cut them up on a little board. You know, like you got your pepper jack cheeses and your smoked Gouda Jesus. Okay.
2: Dr. Doc Brown wants us to sacrifice cheese for our religion.
1: Doc, yes. Wants you to know
0: God.
1: That he is happy to share even a kernel of wisdom with you.
0: Yes. Oh, okay. Well, good. When is that kernel of wisdom coming, by the way?
1: When is that kernel of wisdom coming, Doc?
0: Yes.
1: What?
0: Oh, my God. See, folks, let me clarify.
1: It's difficult to be me.
0: Okay, let me clarify. Joe Stax has now called Dr. Doc Brown on his cell phone, okay? And he's talking to us via his, you know, land phone or whatever you want to call it, his house phone, in the studio. And so Doc is being relayed through Joe Stax. Hey, can you keep
1: Frank
0: up?
1: Frank says that this is his year.
0: Who's year?
1: Fenway Frank.
0: Fenway Frank. We need to get him back in the studio and have him chow down some more wieners. That's true. There's this guy, Fenway Frank. It's a long story, folks. Okay, we're hearing from the Devil's Anvil before that. That was a group from the Middle East. Hard Rock from the Middle East is their album out of 1967. And they were singing in some sort of Arabic dialect there. Some sort of, what do you call it, Semitic language. See, they're not anti-Semitic because they're not against the language. Nicky Katz before that off the Capitol Records label with his version of 16 Tons. And before that, it was the Four Coachmen on the Dot label with Shalom. And yes, speaking of 16 Tons, we all know about Tennessee Ernie Ford, and he popularized the song 16 Tons. Well, I just want to talk about Tennessee Ernie Ford real quick. I don't know that we have time for this now, but I'm going to try a little Lead Belly action real quick. We're going to just play part of this and talk over it maybe. Everybody knows this because of Kurt Cobain when he did it on MTV's Unplugged.

Okay, this is a song called In the Pines, which it really should be attributed to Lead Belly, right? And just to show you just how incredibly square some white people could do these incredible numbers coming out by these Afro-American folks. We're going to compare this with Tennessee Ernie Ford's version of the same song that he cut in the mid-50s. And it's just a crime, folks. Just hang on a minute.

0: right, so here we go. Let's listen to a little bit of the way Tennessee Ernie Ford completely butchered this song for the white pop market in the early mid-50s. Here it comes. Off the Capitol Records... Capitol Records EP tonight, folks.
1: In the pines, in the pines.
0: See what I'm saying?
1: Never shine.
0: It's gonna skip too. That's the worst.
1: And you shiver when the cold wind blows.
0: Yes, and it's got beautiful Disney production in the background.
1: Tell me why.
0: Not really.
1: Tell me why.
0: But sort of. Yeah.
1: You.
0: Nelson Riddle Orchestra presents Music to Wretch by.
1: Don't even say goodbye.
0: See, Leadbelly must be spinning in his grave on this, you know?
1: You caused me to grieve.
0: Jesus.
1: You caused.
0: I say that in a religious way, not in a derogatory way. When I say that name.
1: You left.
0: Sorry about
1: me
0: that.
1: To cry.
0: pull the plug on that one. Or maybe it'd sound better at 70.
1: In the pines.
0: It might sound better on 78 RPM. Let's give it a quick shot.
1: In the
2: pines where the sun never shines.
0: There you go.
2: And you shiver when the cold wind blows.
0: That's got it. Joe, you digging this?
3: You know, I would, if we can't have Leadbelly, do you have the Leuven Brothers? they did a sweet version of that, with that that pure bluegrass sound.
0: Yeah.
2: You gave me two.
0: Yes. It's the Munchkins from The Wizard of Oz presents
2: for the love
0: a blues album to swing by.
2: To you. In the pines.
3: Chipmunks sing Leadbelly, right? They did that on Vanguard.
2: Never shines. And you shiver where the cold.
0: No, I don't think so.
4: Here you go.
0: Well, we'll leave you with that.

0: It's like a remix, you know. You get the Tennessee Ernie Ford and the Lead Belly and put them together and even, whoa, I can't stop the turntable. Even though they're both dead, you know, we can mix it together and make it like one of those things that they did with the dead people and the tapes that they had. Now, listen, we don't have much.
1: Spin Master Jim.
0: Yeah, right. I'm mixing it down, folks.
1: J-E.
0: All right, I'm down with that. Okay, all right, let's just stop making references that we don't understand. On the show here tonight, folks, I'm talking about myself, no one else. Please don't anyone be offended by anything that I do. The emails just keep coming in. I can't even keep up with them, folks. Thank you for being on top of it, folks. Good old, who's it? Who? There's a signal that's good in Arkansas tonight. Well, all right, that's cool. And it's from somebody that didn't leave his name. Scott, maybe? We don't know. Mr. Bill checks in, digging the Black Olives tune from the Bad Boys there that we were spinning. Lisa Compton. Hey, good old Lisa A. Compton. Man, what does the A stand for? Give us your full name next time. Getting us in Exton, Pennsylvania. Man, that's pretty cool. And she's got some rare 45s that maybe we should be hearing, apparently. And Bruce. Here's some guy named Bruce, and he's getting it on 5110 kilohertz. Not great, but it's okay there in Minnesota. Thanks, Bruce. We dig that kind of stuff. Once again, folks, send in snail mail, regular analog mail addresses for QSL cards. Oh, and here's a guy in Covington, Kentucky getting it tonight. And, Oh, yes. We appreciate that. He's going to be getting a QSL card. All right. Now, folks, for all those people, we don't have much time. We don't have any time, but we're going to do this real quick. For all the people that were eating the spinach these past 2 weeks and getting really sick and horribly vomiting and dying and all the terrible stuff, you may want to switch over to some asparagus. So tonight, off the Tower Records label, we have a real exclusive, a real lost disc for all you fans. It's the American Asparagus Sadist Society from the What For? That's right, man. Good luck with this one, folks. Dig it.

0: goddamn music.
1: This time, rather than hear from the establishment who run newspapers, radio, television, book and magazine publishing companies, political parties, and schools, let's hear from those other teenagers who aren't smoking pot.

0: You got nowhere to go, baby.
1: Yeah, sure you don't. Yeah, that's how it goes on the show. Yeah, well, you know, a lot of people digging the action tonight, and we do appreciate it. And like I say, some people, they get it on the shortwave. Some people get it on the internet. Some people, apparently, in Halifax, Nova Scotia, I'm going to say this every week until we hear from somebody. Somebody should be getting it on the syndicated sounds up there where we're on CKDU 88.1 FM, downtown Halifax, Nova Scotia. And we have yet to hear from anybody that gets it on that FM station. Living down in Halifax, you can email it to lost@wbcq.us any old time. Or, you know, you can send it to our retro P.O. box. And that would be Lost Discs Radio Show, P.O. Box 157, North Haven, Connecticut, 06473 in the USA. That's P.O. Box 157, North Haven, Connecticut, 06473 USA. Well, okay, Joe Stacks.
2: Jimmy.
1: Did you square things away there with Dr. Doc Brown on your cell phone, or what?
2: We have one final message as Doc meditates in Mel Gibson's kosher garden.
1: Yes, please.
2: And he sends love and, and cheese.
1: Well, all right. That'll go with the black olives that we had, I guess. You understand what I'm saying?
2: Yeah, I would just like to say, everybody out there, check into the Lost Discs radio forum. Plenty of new threads going up. Let's hear from some people.
1: Oh, yeah. We on our website, you can type it in. Just go to Google. 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See? But there's no www's in front of that address. Please stop asking why. And you go there. We do have some groovy stuff up, and including a new forum where you can communicate with us and talk to us and what all. And Joe Stacks has some cool stuff going on those forums, man. He likes to talk about the garage band action and the rare records and stuff. So be in touch, you know, and we'd like to hear from you. And thanks to everybody who makes the show possible at BCQ. And stay tuned now for some who knows what, Compex Variable Studio stuff or some Dr. Becker action or what all. And then Tom and Daryl and Daryl and Tom at midnight Eastern time zone here. And then who knows what after that in the wee small hours of a Saturday morning into Saturday night into Sunday morning. I'm going to go get some more beer. Good night, Joe.
2: Good night, Jim.

0: Hey, sit down and cool it for a minute so you can hear what we're going to do. And for those of you in the band who have no idea what's about to happen, this is an A minor, and it's not standard blues changes. But it's close.
1: Yeah, this is a song that I used to sing when I was in the cabin in Liverpool. I haven't done it since, so...

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1: Voila! We are back again on the Misinformation Show, y'all. Recognize me? I hope not. Anyway, I never know who I am after I watch this next act. He really brings out the animal in me. Maybe that's because he's a gorilla, a veteran of Cirque International, now a singer and a swinger. Here he is, Nazi Gori.
2: Thank you, Selma. I just want to say that I've been really good to myself, and I'm really getting high on myself, and I really like what I'm doing. One,

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1: Welcome to the Crypt of Horrors. Oh, no, I mean, welcome to the adventures of Nick Danger, America's bargain private eye.
0: Another totally unslanted opinion from yet another editor of The Daily Feed.
2: The Daily Feed.
3: There he was, slumped in his $25,000 government armchair. I only knew him as the 12th most important man in the Reagan at the bank. But to the cops, he was just going to be another citizen with a tag on his big toe and his stiff finger pointing right at yours truly. I swear I could already hear the sirens. And believe me, the sound wasn't coming from Grecian dames on rocks in the middle of the sea. I had to think fast, but it had been years since I took that speed thinking course. I knew that the Meesmobile must be pulling up now because there's nothing like some scandal in government to bring out all the fire in an old San Diego vigilante like Enterprise and Ed Meese. I had it, yeah. I quickly rearranged the body of number 12 into a more graceful pose. And since this was a bank, I made it look realistic by placing his hand in my pocket. You see, then when the feds marched in the door, all they'd see would be a bank executive taken... Wait, there was something wrong here. Wouldn't it be better if he was giving me money? Yeah, like I was getting a loan or something. I looked around quick for some money. There was a big stack of it right on the desk, so I grabbed a wad and stuck it in my pocket. It didn't occur to me until much later that every one of those greenbacks had George Bush's picture on them.

me and you. Yeah, let's have one more drink on it. We'll say goodbye to me and you.

0: From Hollywood, it's time now for...
1: Johnny Dollar.
2: Johnny, this phone number you left for me to call, are you at Bellevue Hospital?
1: Yeah, Randy.
2: What's wrong?
1: Are you at headquarters?
2: Yeah.
1: A truck ran over Mike Flynn, and I'm sure it was deliberate.
2: But he's alive, I hope.
1: He was 4 hours ago when I dragged him in here.
2: Indestructible Mike.
1: I'm not so sure this time.
2: What about that truck? Did you get the license?
1: Yeah, the boys at the First Precinct are working on it. Check with them, will you, while I stay here at the hospital?
2: Sure, Johnny.
1: And one other thing.
2: Yeah?
1: Find out how long that Glad Hand rescue mission has been in existence.
2: The place where old Mike's been living?
1: Yeah.
2: Why?
1: I don't know yet, but do it, will you?
2: Sure, and you let me know when Mike's out of danger, huh? Johnny?
1: Better pray a little bit, Randy.
0: Tonight, and every weekday night, Bob Bailey in the transcribed adventures of the man with the action-packed expense account, America's fabulous freelance insurance investigator.
1: Yours truly, Johnny Dollar.

0: Expense account submitted by Special Investigator Johnny Dollar, location New York, New York, to the Lakeside Life and Casualty Company. Following is an accounting of expenditures incurred during my investigation of the indestructible Mike matter. The veneer of class and education assumed by J. Wesley Cosgrave just wasn't thick enough to hide the fact that he was better known a few years ago as Dutchie Gordon. And to the old-time racketeer, it looked like a cinch. Pick up a Bowery bum like Mike Flynn. Insure his life for 50 grand, give him a few weeks of high living, then knock him off and collect the insurance. Yeah, real cinch. Especially for Cosgrave, who'd learned as far back as the early days of Prohibition how to employ hired thugs to do the dirty work, while he sat back and collected the profits. I knew as surely as I'm sitting here that Cosgrave was behind the knifing, the shooting, and now this accident to old Mike. But how to prove it? Yeah, sitting here in the waiting room of the hospital, waiting for some word of Mike's condition.
1: Mr. Dollar?
0: Oh, yes, Doc. Can I see him now?
1: Very shortly, I believe.
0: Oh, how is he? Is he
1: there's having a phone call for you at the floor desk.
0: Oh.
1: This way, please.
0: Thanks. But how is Mike? Doc, how is he?
1: You'll be able to see him shortly. Here you are.
0: Oh, thanks. Johnny Dollar.
2: Ah, Mr. Dollar, I was quite sure that you would be there at the hospital. This is J. Wesley Cosgrave.
0: What made you think that?
2: Why, because of the accident to Michael Jeremiah Flynn.
0: How did you know about it? I kept it out of the papers.
2: I find it helpful to know about a lot of things that don't get into the papers.
0: Well, your boy goofed, Cosgrave. Mike is still alive.
2: My boy?
0: You know as well as I do, Dutchie, that one of your mob was at the wheel of that truck that ran him down.
2: You better keep your yap shut, Dollar, or I thought I made it plain to you earlier that I no longer have any connection with the doings of the, shall we say, underworld.
0: Oh, sure, sure.
2: As for poor old Mike, I understand it was an accident, a very unfortunate...
0: Knock it off, Cosgrave. I was there when it happened.
2: Oh?
0: Yeah. Pretty stupid of a would-be killer to try that with an investigator right next to Mike, wasn't it?
2: Did you see the driver of the truck?
0: Suppose I did. You say he wasn't one of your boys, so what difference would it make to you?
2: Why, none at all. Did you see him?
0: Why don't you worry about that for a while? Again, I waited. Sat and waited. And paced the corridor of the hospital. Outside, the sun sank slowly behind the horizon of skyscrapers, and the busy clamor of the day's traffic segued to the softer, muffled, but still busy traffic hum of night. And I waited. And smoked. And waited. Finally, it must have been close to midnight. The nurse led me quietly down the hall and indicated the private room that I'd had set aside for Mike. After brief instruction about not staying too long, she pushed open the door for me and she tiptoed away. And there, lo and behold, in all his glory, his head swathed in bandages but wearing a smile a mile wide, sat indestructible Mike.
3: Hi there, Johnny.
0: Mike. Oh, Mike. You old reprobate. I guess there is something in prayer after all.
3: How about this, Johnny? Isn't this swell? Isn't this the finest place you ever saw?
0: Oh, Mike, you're going to be okay, aren't you?
3: You're going to be? Yeah, I am now. But I guess I had those doctors scared. Oh, my, Johnny. You just should have seen the way they fluttered around. And those nurses, Johnny. I never saw such beautiful ladies in all my life. And so nice. And doesn't it smell good in here? The disinfectant they use in here is much nicer than Daddy Bill has at the mission. And you know something? I haven't seen a single bed bug. Not even a cockroach.
0: No, Mike, I'm so glad to see in one piece.
3: Oh, sure I am. But an old bum hasn't any right in a pretty place like this.
0: You had no more business living through that accident than...
3: Oh, Johnny, how you talk.
0: Yeah, and you mustn't talk so much. No matter how good you feel, you need rest. Time to heal up whatever got broken.
3: Broke? Oh, me?
0: Well, you still need rest and quiet. Here, I'll turn off this light. I'll see you in the morning.
3: Oh, but, Johnny...
0: Yeah?
3: Johnny, how can I just sleep?
0: Too much pain, huh? Want the nurse to give you a hypo?
3: Oh, they fill me up with more needles than you ever saw, but there's only one real painkiller, you know. Yeah.
0: I'll see you later. If the administration of Bellevue Hospital ever found out that I was back in Mike's room a few minutes later, and why, they'd probably have my neck. But I didn't leave the whole bottle with him, I swear it. Only about three fingers in his water tumbler. And the blissful expression on his face as he closed his eyes to sleep made me sure I'd done right. Item 15180, taxi back to my dingy little hotel. And I thanked whatever gods may be that old Mike had pulled through. He'd been right. They just couldn't seem to kill him. So far. But I knew they wouldn't give up. Not with $50,000 at stake. $50,000 more to line the pockets of Dutchie Gordon, who I was sure was just as much of a racketeer as ever, despite his present name of J. Wesley Cosgrave and his pretense of gentility. Because his henchmen had always feared to squeal or died violently before they could, the police had nothing on him. My job was to find one of the mob, make him sing. But how? I guess I was still thinking or dreaming about it when my phone rang the next morning.
4: Hello, Jerry Deller. This is Jerry Deller. Hello.

0: No.
1: I don't know how he does it. Why, he was all ready to pack up and go back to the Glad Hand rescue mission.
0: Huh?
1: Felt he didn't deserve to be in such a nice, clean place as the hospital.
0: Bless his foolish heart.
1: Did you find out anything for me about that flophouse?
0: Yeah, that's what I called you about. But you still haven't told me...
1: Well, what'd you find?
0: Well, according to the records, the building was put up in 1901.
1: As a mission?
0: As a piano store, 1901 to 1906. A real respectable place.
1: Then?
0: Well, that section began to degenerate. 1906 to 18 was a cheap grocery store.
1: 18 from 1956?
0: From 1918 to 22 was a second-hand clothing store and a speakeasy till 1929.
1: Keep going, Randy.
0: I guess the Depression knocked that out, because next it was a saloon.
1: How long?
0: Let's see, 1944. That's when William Grover Larkin took over the lease.
1: Daddy Bell.
0: Yeah, that's
1: I
0: right.
1: I knew it, Randy, I knew it.
0: Yeah, what?
1: Dutchie Gordon, alias J. Wesley Cosgrave, told me that he'd got a hand from that mission when he was just a kid.
0: Hmm?
1: That would have meant 25, 30 years ago, at least.
0: Yeah, it's only been a mission for 12, but... Hey, wait a minute. The lease on that property, when it was a speakeasy, it was in the name of Larkin, too.
1: Add one more fact, Randolph, and you see what I'm getting at.
0: What's that?
1: Your own police files show Cosgrave was still in the rackets in 44.
0: Yeah, but on a charge that we couldn't substantiate.
1: Right. Tie him up. Cosgrave was a rum runner during Prohibition. Daddy Bill ran the speak for him since 1944.
0: Whoa, whoa, whoa, now, boy. You're trying to build a case on purely circumstantial evidence.
1: All right, but I think I can make it stick. Now, listen. Where does Cosgrave get the thugs for whatever job he's pulling now?
0: If he is.
1: Of course he is. And he gets them out of that flop house. The boys he gives jobs to that are never seen again, remember?
0: Yeah, wow. Hey, maybe it does tie up.
1: Oh, you bet your sweet life it does. At least I'm going to tie it up.
0: No, no, no. Take it easy, Johnny. Just how are you going to go about it?
1: Well, the first thing I'm going to... Well, hold it.
0: Huh? Well, what's the matter?
1: Somebody outside the door of this room, I think. Hold on, Randy.
0: Yeah, no, no, no. Wait a minute, Johnny.
1: All right, what do you think you're doing?
0: Johnny, hello, hello.
1: Whoever hit me with whatever he hit me with wasn't fooling me. And the second before I passed out, I vaguely remember hearing a voice, the voice of the room clerk, shouting at whoever it was, and the sound of footsteps running away in blackness, and a dark, heavy throbbing in my head. Then after a long time, another familiar voice. It was Randy, I think. Dimly, somewhere along the line, I could see figures bending over me, hear the voice again.
2: Easy on the stretcher, boy.
1: And more darkness and the weird sounds in my brain. Other sounds, too, that seemed familiar. And seemed meaningless. Meaningless. Meaningless. Meaningless. Finally, after an eternity of jumbled sounds and shadows, a cold, bright light pierced into my slowly returning consciousness. Momentarily, I could see a man in white, and women in... Yeah, a hospital. These were the doctor and the nurses. I tried to speak to them. I couldn't. But slowly, a realization of what had happened came to my muddled mind. Randy on the telephone had heard the attack on me and had brought help. An ambulance had brought me here. For a brief moment, I saw the glint of a needle poised above my arm. Then blackness again. But a soft, quiet... peaceful blackness.
3: Johnny. Johnny.
1: Mm.
3: Johnny.
1: Oh, wow. Where are you?
3: Johnny.
1: Oh.
3: That's the boy. Wake up.
1: Mike?
3: That's right. Isn't it nice they put you in the same room with me? Yeah.
1: Oh, Mike.
3: You're a policeman friend, Sergeant.
1: Mm.
3: And he told me something, Johnny. And he's right.
1: Mm.
3: You've got to be careful. They're out to get you, too.

0: Now, here's our star to tell you about the final intriguing episode of this week's story.
1: Tomorrow, well, old Mike may have been indestructible, but I knew by now that I wasn't. So tomorrow, the windup. It had to be while I was still alive. Join us, won't you? Yours truly, Johnny Dollar.
0: Yours truly, Johnny Dollar.

Miller, starring Bob Bailey, is transcribed in Hollywood. It is produced and directed by Jack Johnstone, who also wrote tonight's story. Be sure to join us tomorrow night, same time and station, for the next exciting episode of Yours Truly, Johnny Dollar. Roy Rowan speaking.

Well, it makes you feel bad when he's finally in bed with someone else instead of you. It makes you feel sad when she tells you that it's time for you to find somebody new. Then you walk out the door, she don't want you no more, and you cry like you never cried before. Well, she threw you out, cause you came for the loot, and everybody shouts that you ain't no good. You only know you're feeling low, Johnny Jones. Yeah, every cube you meet in, every little street starts to laugh at everything you do. When you see them belly rag, you think I better go back. Someone starts to talk to you, he's dressed in black. Then he asks you why are they shouting at you. He says because he don't like the things you do. Then he says people ain't right, people think only if they're bright.

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1: The bust. What I got arrested for in San Francisco. San Francisco, I got arrested for... We can hear that, Daddy. I'm not going to repeat the word because I want to finish the gig here tonight. It's, they said it was is vernacular for a favorite homosexual practice, a 10-letter word. It's really chic. That's 2 4-letter words and a preposition. I can't, I wish I could tell you the word. It starts with a C. Well, you know what the word is. Now, it's weird how they manifested that word as homosexual. Because I don't. That relates to any contemporary chick I know, or would love, or would marry, you know. And, now when I took the bus, I finished the show, I said that word, you know, the 10-letter word, and he comes over and says, Lenny, my name is Sergeant Blum Blum. You know the word you said? I said a lot of words that time. Well, that word. Oh, yeah. Well, Lenny, that's against the law, and I'm going to take it down. Okay, that's cool. It's against the law to say it and to do it. Well, I didn't do it, man. I know, but, I just have to tell you that all the time. Okay. All right. Now, getting in the way again. And the one, he is cool, because he said, you broke the law, and specifically this thing. Now, the other guy, look, I got a wife and kid. I don't want to hear that crap at all, man. I don't want to get involved emotionally with this. What do you mean I want to hear that crap? Do wife ever do that to you? Bam, then it got very sticky. No! You ever say the word no? Never said honest to God, never said the word never. How long are you married? 18 years. You ever chip on your wife? Never. Never one time in 18 years you chip it down your leg? Never one time. Then I love you. Because you're a spiritual guy, but if you're lying, you'll spend some dead time in purgatory. Now, we really got really into it. Now, get in the court, take the same bus, the judge, Aaron Avramitz, a red-headed junkyard Jew, a real fabissiner with thick fingers and a homemade glass eye. Tough folk, right? He comes in, blah, blah, swear the heat in, what he say? Your Honor, he said blah, blah, blah. The judge, he said blah, blah, blah. Then the guy really yanked it up. That's right. I didn't believe it. There was a guy up on the stage in front of women in a mixed audience saying blah, blah, blah. The judge, well, this I never heard, blah, blah, blah. Said blah, blah, blah. He said blah, blah, blah. I'm not going to lie to you. It's in the minutes. I'm not going to lie to you. All right. The DA. The guy said blah, blah, blah. Look at him. He's smug. He's not going to repent. Then they dug something. They sort of like saying blah, blah, blah. Because they said it a few extra times. Oh, look, do me a favor, too. Because this is very self-indulgent. But never applaud, because it really breaks my pace, and I hate it, because I don't know what to do. I can't smile like when I'm in the middle. They don't want you to do something funny, and that's not. So I don't do it anymore. Now, we got so embarrassed, blah, blah, blah, the bailiff is yelling, what do you say, shut up, you blah, blah, blah. They're yelling in another court, what do you say, blah, blah, blah. God damn, it's good to say blah, blah, blah, that blah, blah, blah, that blah, blah, blah, that.

0: away in Washington, Millie Dickerson.
1: This is Millie Dickerson, somewhere in Washington, D.C. We'd like to take you on a trip, a tour around the country,

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1: What do you mean sing?
2: You just don't care.
3: But it's a sing-along song. Don't you people know that a sing-along's like being in a nudist colony?
4: Right.
3: Either we all do it together or nobody does it. Right?
4: Right.
3: So if you folks will kindly bear with us.
5: What? Are you gonna let him get away with that, Nigel?
6: Come on, let's get into the song.
5: What are you doing?
3: We're gonna do the chorus one
5: Leave
3: more time.
5: Let's do the chorus.

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1: This is General Curtis Goathart. If you are viewing this film, then we are under extraterrestrial attack. Beware. Your brain may no longer be the boss. If you are beginning to doubt what I am saying, you are probably hallucinating. Listen carefully.
0: What to do if an alien appears? One.
1: Drop under the seat of your plane and look away.
0: Two.
1: Avoid eye contact.
0: Three.
1: If there are no eyes, avoid all contact.
0: How to identify alleged sightings? One.
1: Pie plates, or as reflections in the atmosphere.
0: Two.
1: Dry cleaning bags filled with marsh gas, or...
0: Three.
1: Mass insanity.
0: How to inform your wife and others under your command.
2: Can I freshen that up for you?
3: How she got that requisition?
2: Oh, she gets it. She gets it in the car.
3: Well, she's not allowed to have it unless she...
4: Honey.
5: She's related to the...
4: Honey.
5: People at the PX, though.
4: Well, General?
5: Honey and men, I have something awesome to reveal to you.
4: Oh, well, go ahead, sir.
2: Go ahead.
5: Two flying saucers have just landed on my plate.
3: Well, turn away, sir. I'll eat them.
4: Good thing.
5: Men, our greatest fear is realized. We are under attack from superior consciousness.
3: The eggs, sir?
5: They're only the beginning. All right, men. Questions.
4: Sir?
5: Yes, Major.
4: Pass the syrup, General.
5: That's a good idea, Chuck. But syrup won't stop 'em.
4: But
5: next,
3: sir.
5: Colonel.
3: Are you nuts?
5: That is just exactly what they want you to believe.
4: Eggs, sir?
5: Let's just call them the phenomena.
3: Well, if I may respectfully submit, sir, I think you've got your phenomena scrambled, General.
2: What about my eggs, dear?
5: Honey, they're in everybody's eggs.
3: Good Lord.
4: You're fine, General. Another cup of coffee, sir. Settle down a bit.
0: Conclusion!
1: They think he is insane. Yet, he outranks them. His option, command.
0: What?
1: He seals off the area.
0: Two.
1: Secures the cooperation of local officials.
0: Three.
1: Obtains expert scientific assistance.
0: Four.
1: Evacuates all government employees.
0: Five.
1: And bombs aliens back to Stonehenge.
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1: Dragnet, the documented drama of an actual crime. For the next 30 minutes, in cooperation with the Los Angeles Police Department, you will travel step by step on the side of the law through an actual case transcribed from official police files. From beginning to end, from crime to punishment, Dragnet is the story of your police force in action.
2: It was Tuesday, July 22nd. It was hot in Los Angeles. We were working the day watch out of forgery detail. My partner's Frank Smith. The boss is Thad Brown, chief of detectives. My name's Friday. I was on the way into work, and it was 7:50 a.m. when I got to room 29. Forgery detail.
3: Morning, Joe.
2: Frank, how's it going?
3: Well, what'd I tell you?
2: What do you mean?
3: Well, what'd I say just last night when we signed out?
2: I don't know. What did you say?
3: Well, you remember.
2: Well, look, Frank, it's been a hot night. Looks like today's going to be hotter. No guessing games, huh?
3: Well, that's just it. It was hot, just like I told you last night.
2: Well, all right, you convinced me. I don't get it, but it's okay.
3: Joe, I told you yesterday. Must have said it 5 or 6 times at least. Earthquake weather. That was the last thing I said to you before we went home. Earthquake weather.
2: Yeah, I know.
3: I guess you'll believe me now, huh? This is what they call earthquake weather.
2: Well, look, we're not going to go through all that again, are we?
3: Well, Joe, you felt it, didn't you?
2: Well, sure I felt it. Everybody did. That doesn't put any more foundation under that old wives' tale of yours.
3: You ought to believe it now if you never did before. I tell you, Joe, in this kind of hot, muggy weather, you get earthquakes.
2: All right, you win. What about last July? We didn't have any then, did we?
3: Well, not every year, no, but that doesn't change it. All earthquakes hit in this kind of weather, Joe.
2: Oh, yeah, sure they do. Now, you tell them that up at Berkeley, you're going to change the whole seismograph theory, Frank.
3: Well, they can't tell you when you're going to get one, only how bad it was after it hits. That's what we need up there, Joe, some kind of a gadget to tell us when.
2: Well, why worry? You can tell from the weather.
4: Excuse me, am I in the right place? Is there an Officer Smith around here?
3: Yes, sir, I'm Frank Smith. What can I do for you?
4: My name's Martin Miller. I run Marty's Mart at 6th and Benson.
3: Beg your pardon?
4: Marty's Mart, little grocery store at 6th Street on the corner of Benson.
3: Oh, yes, sir.
4: Mr. Alms from the bank sent me up to see you.
3: Yeah, sure. This is my partner, Sergeant Friday, Mr. Miller.
2: How are you, Mr. Miller?
4: Yeah, how you
3: do? Alms over at the B of A called just before you got in, Joe. Said he was sending Mr. Miller over to see us.
2: Oh, I see. Why don't you have a chair, Mr. Miller? Here.
3: Joe, Alms says that somebody's forging Mr. Miller's checks.
2: Your personal checks, sir?
4: No, sir, my business checks. Marty's Mart, 6th and Benson.
3: Let's see if we have this right, Mr. Miller.
4: Yes, sir.
3: According to Alms, there have been 7 checks passed. They were all passed last Saturday night. Is that correct?
4: That's what he told me, yes, sir. That's why I come down to see you, but that's not quite all.
2: How's that, sir?
4: Well, you see, as soon as I talked to the bank and I found out that somebody was forging my checks, I went home and told the wife about it.
2: Yes, sir.
4: Well, the bank tells me the man who's been doing the dirty work's a fellow by the name of Roger Theodore or something like that.
3: Yes, that's right. That's the way we have it here.
4: Oh, you know this man? You got him arrested already?
3: No, sir. I mean, that's what Mr. Alms over at the bank told us.
4: Oh, yeah, sure. I didn't think you boys would move that fast. That'd be pretty fast work there.
2: Now, you say there were 7 checks of yours at this Theodore's Ford, is that right?
4: No, sir, that's all the bank knows about. The wife and I did a little detective work on our own.
2: Is that right?
4: Well, you bet we did. Em and me went through our checkbook, and guess what?
3: Yes, sir?
4: You say 7, me and Emma say 14.
3: Well, how do you mean, sir?
4: 14, that's how it come for you.
2: Well, how do you mean, 14?
4: Well, the bank's only found 7 of them, but he actually stole 14 of our business checks.
3: Well, you say you found that out after looking at your checkbook?
4: Yes, sir. Got the figures right here in my vest pocket. Let's see here. Number 7,020 to 7,033 inclusive. That makes 14 checks missing all told.
2: Well, how do you think the theft occurred, sir?
4: You stole them right out of the back part of the checkbook. Didn't think nobody'd find that out.
2: No, sir. What we mean is, how did the thief gain access to your checks? Do you leave them out in the open where people could get at them?
4: Well, they're in a plain black-covered book. Emma always makes out the checks most of the time. When she's through, she generally leaves them down underneath the counter in with a size 12 paper bags. That way we always know where to find it. You know, a place for everything, so on.
3: Mm-hmm. About when do you think the theft occurred, would you know?
4: Well, it'll be kind of hard to tell as to the exact time.
3: Well, when did you say you and your wife first noticed they were missing?
4: This morning, right after we talked to the bank man. That's when I got the idea to go through the checkbook. My wife didn't think so much of the idea, but she found out I was right.
2: Well, would you have any idea at all as to who might have taken the checks? Anyone suspicious loitering around your store or anything like that?
4: No, I don't believe so. Em and I know most of the people around our neighborhood. But I wouldn't think any of those folks would do a thing like this.
3: Well, how about some tranching? Somebody might have come in the store that you never saw before?
4: No, nobody I can recall.
2: You live in the back of the store, Mr. Miller?
4: Yeah, how'd you guess that? Say, you fellas are real good.
2: I was just wondering, sir, would it be possible somebody could have broken in during the night?
4: No, sir, not a chance. No, we could have told that.
2: Well, how about when you and your wife have lunch? Is it possible that you might leave the store unattended for short periods while both of you are in the back, maybe?
4: Say, that's right. You ever run a store?
2: No, sir.
4: Right, George, that just could have happened, all right. Me and Emma lots of times duck in the back and sit down and grab a bite of lunch or a little cut of Tillamook cheese on a cracker, you know.
2: Yes, sir.
4: Right, George, I'll bet that's what it could have happened, all right.
3: Do you figure the checks were taken in the last month or about when, would you say?
4: Well, let's see. It must have been sometime during the last couple of weeks, if memory serves. That's about when we received our new checkbooks. Last couple of weeks. That must be it.
3: I see. Well, we want you to give the stenographer a full report of this, sir.
2: Here, Frank, I got the approval slip all made out. Now, if you'll be kind enough to take this slip down to room 23, the stenographer will take your report.
4: Oh, thank you very much.
3: Appreciate you coming in, Mr. Miller. We'll keep you informed of the developments of the case. Here's our card. If you hear anything, appreciate you giving us a call.
4: Well, fine. Thank you very much.
2: Yes, sir.
4: You say you'll keep me informed of what happens on this thing?
2: Yes, sir. That's right.
4: Say, maybe you better talk to Emma when you call the store. That's my wife.
2: Well, yes, sir. Won't you be there?
4: Oh, I'll be there, all right. But she'd like to have you call her.
2: Well, how's that, sir?
4: It's about them other missing checks.
2: Yes, sir.
4: I told you it was my idea.
2: Yeah.
4: It wasn't. It was hers.
2: A.M. Martin Miller went down the hall to make his report. Frank and I checked the name Roger Theodore through our files and also through R&I, but there was no record on him. 10:02 a.m. We checked with the head cashier at the bank where Miller had his checking account. The cashier was unable to let us see the forged checks, explaining that they'd been sent back to the people who had deposited them. However, he was able to give us a list of the firms that had taken in the bad checks. They were all large supermarkets in the central Hollywood area. He told us that the checks had varied in amount from $32.50 up to $78.97, and that each check was made out to a Roger G. Theodore, with the endorsement on the back of the check also by Theodore. 11:25 a.m. Frank and I drove out to a market at the corner of Franklin and Yucca. It was a big place with fruit stands along the front and large signs saying, "We never close."
3: Where do you think we find the manager?
2: I don't know, probably in the back there. These places, most of them work on one of the check stands, don't they?
3: Hey, Joe?
2: Yeah?
3: Look at those Concord grapes. You ever seen so big? Sweet, too, I bet.
2: Yeah.
3: Better figure out some way to grow them without seeds. I got it made.
2: Yeah.
3: Seeds always get stuck in my teeth. Got the manager back there unpacking those cans, see, with a badge?
2: Yeah, that might be good. Pardon me, are you the manager here?
5: Yeah, is something I can do for you?
2: Yes, sir, police officers. My partner, Frank Smith. My name's Friday.
5: How do you do? My name's Giles, Mickey Giles.
2: We'd like to talk to you about that check you cashed for Roger Theodore.
5: Theodore?
2: Yes, sir. Now, according to the bank, you cashed a check last Saturday for $64.89 for a Roger Theodore. The check was drawn on the account of a Martin Miller.
5: Yeah, I remember now. You catch the bum?
3: No, sir, not yet. We'd just like to ask you some questions.
5: Sure. You don't mind if I go ahead with this stuff, do you? I got to get these cans stowed.
2: No, sir. Go ahead. Well, who cashed the check, sir? Would you remember that?
5: Sure, I remember. Me. At least I okayed it. One of the cashiers called me over, said this guy wanted to cash a check, and would I okay it? I did.
3: Can you describe the man?
5: Sure can. When that check came back from the bank, I got to thinking about the crummy deal, remembered almost every word of the conversation. Of all the lousy snow jobs, that no good bum really dished out of Lulu.
2: Yes, sir. How tall would you say the man was?
5: Maybe 5'10", 11, about 160 pounds. Said he worked for this grocery store, this Marty's...
2: Marty's Mart.
5: Yeah, that's it. Said he worked down there. We talked about the grocery business. He told me how he wanted to start a place of his own. Tired of working for somebody else. Lousy trick.
2: Can you give us a further description of him, sir?
5: Well, he was dark. Real dark, black, wavy hair. His eyes were almost solid black. Nice looking kid.
3: How old would you say he was, sir?
5: 30, 31, hard to tell. He was the kind of a guy who don't show his age too much.
2: Do you remember what time he came into the store?
5: Yeah, it was right after I announced the sale of day-old bread on the PA. That'd make it about 8:30 or 8:40. I always try to make it then so we won't be stuck with a lot of bread the next day. You know, get it off the shelves. It's not really a day old, but by the time these women get through squeezing it, it sure looks like it's been on the shelves a long time.
2: Well, are you in the habit of cashing checks here often, sir?
5: And we never cash personal checks. Get stuck too often. We will cash payroll checks if a guy's got identification.
2: Mm-hmm. Theodore have identification?
5: Sure, I had his driver's license.
2: Do you have the check now, sir?
5: Yeah, it's in the back. You want to see it?
2: Yes, sir. I'd like to if we can.
5: Sure thing. Hold on a minute. I'll get it for you.
2: Driver's license might lead to something, huh?
3: Yeah, doesn't figure it uses his real name, though.
5: Here it is. You see right here in the corner, the driver's license number, W414626.
3: What was that again?
5: W414626. Mm-hmm. No, 26.
3: All right, thank you.
2: May I see that, sir?
5: Yeah, here.
2: Thanks. There's an endorsement on the back.
5: Like I said, I hope you catch a crummy bum, the dirtiest trick ever played.
2: Yes.
5: Comes in here, buys a pound of weenies, 52 cents on special, and a kosher dill. Grand total, 61 cents. Lousy deal.
2: Yes, sir. I wonder if we could take this check with us. We'd like to have our handwriting man get a look at it.
5: Sure. Anything to catch that no good bum. Spends 61 cents and cons me into cashing his check for $64.89. It's not the weenies or the pickle that gripe me.
2: No, sir.
5: I thought of that guy spending 63 bucks of my money someplace else.
2: Frank and I called the office and asked them to check with DMV for a make on the number of the driver's license that we'd found written on the check. 11:55 a.m., we began to canvass the other six stores where Theodore had passed bad checks. In each instance, the descriptions we were able to obtain varied little. All of the managers of the stores had described him as a dark man in his early 30s. In checking with the managers further, we found that all of the checks had been passed within a period of an hour and a half. From the addresses of the stores, we could almost trace the exact route the forger had taken in making his rounds. The victims all gave us the same story, that Theodore had made a small purchase, talked about the grocery business, and used his driver's license as identification to cash the check. 2:14 p.m., we checked back into the office. The teletype had come through from DMV up in Sacramento giving the particulars on the driver's license. The license was made out to a Roger George Theodore, 1082 Whitley Street, Hollywood. The description on the license, however, did not tally with the one that we'd gotten from the victims of the forgery. We asked DMV to send a photostat of Theodore's license to us for handwriting comparison with the forged checks that we'd been able to collect. The stats office made a run for us on Theodore's M.O. The names that they gave us were checked out but led us nowhere. 4:47 p.m., Frank and I drove out to the address listed on Theodore's driver's license. It was a large brick apartment building with a white marble entrance. We didn't find the suspect's name in the mailboxes, so we rang the bell to the manager's apartment.
6: Yes.
2: Mrs. Rice?
6: That's right. Something I can do for you?
2: Police officers, ma'am. We'd like to ask you a few questions.
6: Police officers? What's going on? Is something wrong?
3: No, Mrs. Rice. Just some routine questions about one of your tenants.
6: Oh. Well, in that case, come in.
2: Thank you very much.
6: If you're police officers, I suppose you have some sort of identification.
2: Yes, ma'am, we do. Here's my ID card. My name's Joe Friday. This is my partner, Frank Smith.
6: I'm Violet Rice. Oh, but then you know that. Can't be too careful these days. Oh, what's it you wanted to know about? I know most all of my tenants here. They all know me, too. Call them by their first names, and they call me Violet. I don't like formality. I never could stand it. Oh, speaking of stand, move that sewing onto the floor and sit down, young man.
2: Oh, yes, ma'am. Thank you very much. Well, this is about Roger Theodore, Mrs. Rice.
6: Roger? Oh, yes. Well, what else do you want to know about him? Him and his wife and me used to be great friends. Roger was a cartoonist, you know, worked for one of the studios in the valley. Pictures he used to draw. Just beautiful. I have some of them if you'd like to see them.
3: No, ma'am, not right now. We'd just like to know if Mr. Theodore lives here.
6: No, his wife moved out about 6 months ago. I'd have to get the rent receipts to be sure, but I think it was about 6 months ago. Moved down to the beach. Took it pretty hard, you know.
2: Ma'am?
6: It took it pretty hard. Mrs. Theodore was so sudden.
2: What's that, Mrs. Rice?
6: When Roger died 6 months ago.
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2: The apartment house manager, Mrs. Rice, went on to tell us that Roger Theodore had caught a bad cold and that it developed into pneumonia. She told us that his death had been very sudden and that his passing had hit his wife very hard. We questioned her about the other tenants in the building who were friendly with the Theodores, but she was able to add little information to what we already had. The description she gave us of Theodore matched the one we'd gotten from DMV up in Sacramento, but bore little resemblance to the one we'd obtained from the supermarket managers. She gave us the address of Mrs. Theodore's beach house. 7:12 p.m., Frank and I drove up to the residence, a small white house built out over the sand. The paint was peeling off of the shutters, and a window box in front was full of dead geraniums. Mrs. Theodore was a tall woman in her late 20s. She asked us in, and we talked to her. She kept looking at the clock over the fireplace.
7: What time have you got, Sergeant?
2: 7:18, Miss Theodore.
7: Seemed it was earlier than that. Now, what was it you were asking about Roger?
2: Well, we were wondering if you could tell us how his driver's license could have been used as identification by someone else, ma'am.
7: No, I haven't the slightest idea.
3: Do you have his private papers, Mrs. Theodore?
7: Yes, most of them. They're in a strong box at the bank in town.
2: Would his driver's license be among those papers, perhaps?
7: I don't remember. I think so, but I can't be sure. It seems to me that I put them in the box. Just a minute.
2: All right, fine.
7: Just happened to think it might be in here. I put some of his things in here. Papers I didn't think were too important.
2: Yes, ma'am.
7: Here's his draft card, club membership card, some of his personal business cards. See, he drew a caricature of himself. He's very clever about things like that.
2: Yes, ma'am.
7: Seems to me that I've seen his license someplace. No, it's not here.
3: Well, where did Mr. Theodore keep the license, ma'am?
7: He used to keep it out in the glove compartment of the car. Of course, I knew I'd seen it just a few days ago. It's in the glove compartment. That's where it is.
2: I wonder if we might see it, ma'am.
7: Surely. What time have you got, Sergeant?
2: 7:20.
7: Thank you. It's turning cold all of a sudden.
3: Yes, ma'am. Fog's coming in.
7: I usually have it this time of year. Days have been so nice. Warm. That's funny.
2: What's that, ma'am?
7: I was sure it was here. Saw it just the other day. Now it's gone. And the other things, too.
3: Gone, ma'am?
7: Yes, the driver's license and the Social Security card. They were both in a little cellulite folder. Kept them together in here. It's funny.
2: Was it possible that you might have taken them out of the car?
7: No, I have no reason to. I hardly ever use the glove compartment. No, I'm sure they were here.
2: Well, maybe you picked something else up and the license came with it?
7: Maybe. Look through my purses. I might have picked them up.
2: Okay, fine.
7: Warm up a little. I'll build a fire tonight. I understand where that license might have gone. I have to ask Lloyd.
2: Lloyd?
7: Yes, I met him a few weeks ago on the beach. He came down to swim. We got to be very good friends. Kind of half expecting him to call tonight, but he would have called before this if he's going to. I'll get my purse.
2: Fine, thank you.
7: I'm sure, though, it was in the glove compartment the last time I saw it. Lloyd might have seen it when he borrowed the car.
2: He borrowed your car?
7: Yeah, last week. He said he was having his overhauled. I wasn't using mine, so I told him to take it. Very nice. Are you sure your watch is right, Sergeant?
2: Yes, ma'am. What day was it Lloyd took your car?
7: Last Friday or Saturday, one or the other. Nope, not here. I just don't know where it could have gone.
3: What does this Lloyd look like, Mrs. Theodore?
7: Boy, he's a nice-looking boy. Dark hair, dark eyes. Nice-looking boy.
2: About how old is he, ma'am?
7: Well, I never asked. I'd guess 30, 31.
2: Lloyd, what's his last name, ma'am?
7: Stratton, Lloyd Stratton. Why are you asking all these questions about him? Has he done something? Is that it?
2: Well, we don't know, ma'am. Do you know where he lives?
7: Someplace in Hollywood. I don't know the number. He hasn't got a phone. I called information once. They didn't have a listing.
3: When was the last time you saw him, ma'am?
7: Monday. He came down to take a swim and we talked. He must be mistaken, officers. He couldn't do anything dishonest, I know. But the last time he was here, he was a little short of cash. I offered him $50 to tide him over. He didn't want to take it, but I insisted. I didn't have enough to do it.
2: What's that, ma'am?
7: He wanted me to cash his payroll check.
2: We questioned Mrs. Theodore further, but she couldn't add anything to what she'd already told us. She was unable to give us the names of any of Stratton's friends, his relatives, or tell us where he might be employed. 7:46 p.m. Frank and I drove back to the office. We ran the name and description of Lloyd Stratton through R&I. They came up with several possible suspects. In the process of elimination, we were left with one name, Lloyd Stimpson, who had as one of many aliases the name Lloyd Stratton. His description tallied closely with the ones we'd gotten from the victims of the forgeries. His record showed him to be a two-time loser on parole from San Quentin at the present time. He'd been convicted both times for forgery. In checking the suspect's handwriting card, Don Meyer was able to tell us that the writing on the checks and the exemplars of the suspects were the same. We obtained mugshots of the suspect and drove out to check them with the victims. 9:22 p.m., we got to the market at the corner of Franklin and Yucca Streets, the manager's office.
8: Mr. Giles?
5: Yes? Oh, you're the officers who were here this morning. You caught the guy yet, the one who forged that check?
2: No, sir, not yet. We'd like you to look at some pictures, if you would.
5: The guy? You got pictures of him? Figures if you had pictures of him, you'd catch him.
2: Well, we think we know who he is, Mr. Giles, but we'd like you to check these pictures just to be sure.
5: Fine, glad to help. Kind of get that bum.
8: Yes, sir. Here's the pictures, Mr. Giles.
5: Good. All right, sit down here and get this stuff off my desk.
2: All right, fine. Now, just look through some of them, sir, and see if the man is there, if you would.
5: Yeah, let me spread them out here. All right, playing solitaire. Look at that one. Mean-looking fellow, real criminal type. No, that's not him. No. Wait a minute.
2: Yes, sir?
5: This one. Right here. He's the guy. He's the one who cashed the check.
2: You sure, Mr. Giles?
5: I'm positive. That's him.
2: All right, sir. Thank you very much.
5: It's all right, officers. Glad to help. This fellow, Theodore.
2: Well, his real name's Stimpson. Lloyd Stimpson.
5: Yeah, well, this Stimpson. He done this sort of thing before?
2: Sir?
5: Forged checks.
2: Well, yes, sir. He's been convicted twice.
5: How about that? Lousy thing. I wonder what he tells his friends when they ask.
2: What's that?
5: About his work. Probably tells him he writes for a living.
2: We checked with the other victims of the forgeries. We were able to get three more identifications of the suspect. The rest of the people involved couldn't be reached at the time. We contacted the suspect's parole officer, and he gave us his last known address, and he said that he'd give us whatever assistance he could in apprehending Stimpson, alias Stratton. In checking the address furnished by the parole officer, we found that the suspect had moved a week before and left no forwarding address. A local and an all-points bulletin was gotten out on Stratton. There were still seven checks to be accounted for, and none of these had been reported to us as having been forged and passed. In addition to the local and the APB, we got out a special circular giving the description of the suspect, his picture, and a sample of the forged checks. It was distributed to all supermarkets and check cashing agencies in the area. We requested that if the suspect attempted to cash one of the checks, forgery detail be notified at once, and if possible, that he be delayed until we could pick him up. Since none of the checks had been reported since the previous Saturday night, it looked like the suspect might be waiting until the coming weekend to get rid of the other checks he had in his possession. During the following 3 days, we ran down several leads on the suspect, but none of them panned out. Saturday, July 26, 8:40 p.m. I got back to the office after seeing the one remaining victim.
9: That you, Joe?
2: Yeah. I just checked that place out on Melrose.
9: They're making?
2: Yeah. Said Stratton was the guy that hung the paper on them last week.
9: Well, that's it then. All seven of them check out.
2: Yeah. All the managers said they were positive. None of them had any doubt. Oh, it's hot out.
9: Yeah, hot and muggy.
2: Let's not go into that again, huh? Any word?
9: No, Joe, everything's quiet.
2: If we figured it right, Stratton should make a try tonight, huh?
9: Figures he will, but I don't know, Joe.
2: Yeah?
9: Maybe he's figured the deal. Maybe he planned to hit them all one weekend and then leave town.
2: It's possible. If he got away with it once, chances are he'll try it again. I get it.
9: Mm-hmm.
2: Forgery, Friday. Yes, sir? Where? Yes, sir. What was that address again? Mm-hmm. Yes, sir. We'll be right out. All right, let's hustle it. Mark it out on Primrose.
9: Stratton?
2: Yeah, he's there now. The call had come from a large supermarket in the Hollywood area. From what the clerk had said on the phone, Stratton had made several purchases and then tried to cash a payroll check drawn on Marty's Mart. The clerk had recognized him immediately and called us. When we walked into the market, one of the clerks motioned to us from a front counter.
9: Over there, Joe.
2: Yeah, there's no one at the stand.
9: Maybe he wouldn't wait.
10: You the cops? I made the call.
2: Yes, sir. We're police officers. Where is he?
10: Back there by counter 25. When I told him it'd be a few minutes before I'd get the check okayed, he said he'd look around, maybe find something else he wanted.
2: Do you have the check,
10: sir? Yes, sir, right here. You can see it's the same kind as the one on the circuit.
2: Yes, okay, sir. Thank you.
10: There won't be any trouble with him. I mean, getting him out of here.
2: Well, that depends on him.
9: I'll go around the counter, come up from the back.
2: All right. Mr. Theodore?
11: Hmm?
2: You Roger Theodore?
11: Yes, you're the manager here. I don't see what the problem is. It's a payroll check. If you don't want the business, there are other stores I can go to.
2: No, police officer, Mr. Stratton. I want to talk to you.
11: Certainly, but there's some mistake. My name's not Stratton, it's Roger Theodore.
2: No, no mistake, mister. Let's go.
12: No! Come here! Watch it, Joe! All right, hold it up, Stratton. Watch that cart, Joe!
2: Outside.
12: Get in the car, Joe. All right, hold it up, Stratton. Stay where you are.
13: Don't shoot. Don't shoot. I won't try anything. Don't shoot.
2: All right, out of the car, mister.
12: I'll shake him. What's this all about? What are you trying to prove?
2: He's clean, Joe. Hands behind your back. Want to check the car, Frank?
12: Yeah.
13: You won't find anything. There's nothing to find. A few groceries, that's all. Must be some kind of mistake.
2: No, I don't think so, Stratton. Frank, what do you got?
14: Looks clean, Joe. Just checking the seat covers.
13: You sure you got the right guy? You keep calling me Stratton. I told you my name's Theodore. Look, get my driver's license out of my pocket. It'll tell you who I am.
2: All right, let's come off it. We know who you are. We got your record and a dozen people to identify you.
14: Joe?
2: Yeah.
14: Found these under the seat covers in the back. Checks from Marty's Mart.
13: So what? No law against having a few blank checks, is there?
2: Only when you try to cash them.
0: The story you have just heard was true. The names were changed to protect the innocent.
1: On October 21st, trial was held in Superior Court, Department 87, City and County of Los Angeles, State of California. In a moment, the results of that trial.
0: And now, here is our star, Jack Webb.
2: Thank you, George Fenneman. 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
1: Lloyd Harold Stimson, alias Lloyd Stratton, was tried and convicted of 7 counts of forgery. He is now serving his term in the state penitentiary. Forgery is punishable by imprisonment for a period of not less than 1, nor more than 14 years.
0: Ladies and gentlemen, lightning starts a few forest fires every year. But careless people cause many, many more. This shameful waste of one of our greatest natural resources weakens America. This holiday weekend, if you picnic or camp out, please be careful with fire. Be sure, be very sure your campfire is really out before you leave it. Remember, only you can prevent forest fires.
1: You have just heard Dragnet, a series of authentic cases from official files. Technical advice comes from the Office of Chief of Police W.H. Parker, Los Angeles Police Department. Technical advisors, Captain Jack Donahoe, Sergeant Marty Wynn, Sergeant Vance Brasher. Heard tonight were Herb Ellis, Cliff Arquette, Virginia Gregg. Script by John Robinson. Music by Walter Schumann. Hal Gibney speaking.
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And if you feel like taking off your shoes, take off your shoes. We are here to have a ball. So we want you to leave your worldly troubles outside and come in here and swing. Ladies and gentlemen.

Some women's lives are always blessed with men who give them a lot. Some women's men will stand every test. The man that I have will not. A while ago I asked him to grant me one request, and this is the answer that I got. He said he'd rather put it off until tomorrow. He said he didn't feel quite up to it tonight. And so when I insisted that he promised that he would, he argued that he only said he might. I told him that it's really such a little thing to ask, a duty any man would never shake. And he replied, though it may be a little thing to you, to me it represents a lot of work. He said he'd rather put it off until tomorrow. He simply wasn't in the mood tonight. Besides, he liked it better in the morning, if you please. That's when he does the job exactly right. Then I remarked, it's obvious you're not the man I thought. I'm seeing your true character unmasked. A gentleman who is courteous and perfectly behaved would do it without having to be asked. He said he'd rather put it off until tomorrow. It wouldn't do me any good to plead. So I said, any fool can tell by looking at you now, it's something that you definitely need. He argued he simply wouldn't let me have my way and stop putting him to a test. He said, you know darn well that you make me do it every day, and Sunday ought to be my day of rest. But though he tried to put it off until tomorrow, I overruled each argument he gave. And I am here to say as yet, there is no man that I've met whom I cannot induce to take a shave.

0: Marshall Madness. Court martial scene. Take one.
1: George, you got to stop overacting, babe.
2: Listen, everything went black out there. I had no way of knowing what was going on.
1: Sir, my client is obviously in no position to replay this incident at this time.
3: That is painfully obvious, Major. Will the recording sergeant please play the scene back to him?
0: Yes, sir. Alvarado, what are we going to do, sir, man? Lieutenant Tirebiter, we're going to go out there and cut, cut, cut, cut. I can't say it. Cut. Zip, beep, end of reel.
3: Do you remember now, Lieutenant?
2: Surrogate General Klein, sir. When I signed my contract with your studio, sir, I fully intended to honor its terms. Yes, sir, but you never told me I had to go out there and kill anybody. I mean, my conscience won't let
3: conscience?
2: Me do anything like that.
3: Tirebiter, we will not allow the use of prohibited language on this set. The accursed will be advised of the absence of his rights under the secret code of military toughness and will act accordingly.
2: I'm not acting. I'm not acting. I'm off this set. I don't like you. I don't like this script. I don't like what you're selling here.
3: You'll never work in this town again, Tirebiter.
2: What town?
1: George! George! What are you doing, man?
2: Well, it's all a fake, Mudhead. It's all a fake. They lied to me.
1: Well, who's they?
2: Well, you know, them.
1: Them? Name three.
2: Well... Okay, first there was my dad.
1: Yeah, and then there was the pooper.
2: Yeah, then... And then I guess there was... It was me.
1: Yeah. Whose movie is this anyway?
2: Well, it's nobody's now, Mudhead, because I'm getting out.
1: Well, how are you going to do it?
2: Well, I don't know.
1: Well, Porch, how'd you get in here?
2: Well, I can't remember.
1: Well, where were you before?
2: Before.
1: Before you got in?
2: Before.
1: Before this
2: I got
1: scene?
2: In before this scene, I... Mudhead. That was before I sold...

One, two. Well, this is where the scene gets a little loose, and probably some various people from various well-known and unknown outfits will be joining the folks on stage to play a little. Okay, have a good time, but just one last time. Folks right in the front, don't climb up on the stage. We just got to ask you to get down again, okay? Have a good one. Thank you.

0: told me to do it, so I did it.
1: You want to do something slow? Everybody wants to dance? If you don't, well, I guess you don't.
2: It must be a bloody ground.
0: This one's for Juke Joint. I saw him come in somewhere.

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1: Attacking this girl.
2: He took those in when he was in Tokyo.
1: Wonderful pictures.
3: I have some news about Tokyo, by the way. I was told that 20% of the population of Tokyo is homosexual, and that the reason this is so is that
2: excuse me, that's 10,000, but they're schizophrenic homosexuals.
3: Children also, that's right. I should take another 8% off because some of them are below the age of ferment or whatever they call it. I don't know. I haven't been to Tokyo. I understand the reason is that because when the overpopulation, the overcrowding, becomes so intense that the species, in order to keep itself from wiping itself out, just turns homosexual to a degree. Like marijuana plants changing their sex, as it says in that book.
2: If they get crowded, yeah.
1: They discovered that with squirrels originally, and then the porpoises told them about it, too. You know, the porpoises can talk to humans now.
3: They can now.
1: And you know what, Mr. Kassman brought in a little article about it. You know what they sound like?
3: What?
1: They sound like Donald Duck. They imitate the human voice, and they sound like Donald. Let me just, here's one here.
4: This is our best model. Yeah. This is a smooth-skinned...
1: Now he's much
4: or bottlenose.
1: He is more intelligent than you are,
4: and by a long shot.
1: By a long shot.
3: By a long snout, I should
1: say. Just ask him anything.
4: Right. Ask him anything you want to know. Shut up.
3: How does it feel to be out of
4: water?
3: Shut
4: up and listen to this question.
3: Okay. He says he lives near the boy.
4: He said, "Oh boy."
3: Did he say, "Oh boy"?
1: That's what he said.
3: Where did he learn to speak English, by the way?
5: That's all he can say.
4: That's all he can say. So he's old.
3: Free Huey, Dewey, and Louie told me in the hall.
1: When we first found him, he was only saying, which we translated as "miri druzhba."
3: Yeah,
1: or
3: peace and
1: friendship,
3: right? He came from the northern waters,
1: but we worked with him.
4: Yeah, it was Gary Cooper that he was really saying.
3: Gary Cooper?
1: Yes, it's true.
4: He was Gary Cooper.
1: It does sound like that.
4: But he's a nice animal, and...
1: That's the way they talk to one another.
3: He can drive a car,
4: right? When everybody stopped calling him
6: he
4: a
6: can
4: fish,
6: sing. He can sing the blues.
3: He can sing the blues?
6: Yeah, he can sing the blues.
3: Well, any porpoise that can walk on his hind feet like that and sing the blues is a good investment, I think,
6: Charles. Oh, yeah, he'll be president within 15 years.
3: 15 years of what?
6: 15 years of now, but that just passed.
3: That's right.
6: So we're closer to it than ever before.
3: We're closer to having a fish president, right?
6: Yeah.
3: President of the United
6: States. We got an official president now, but we ain't got a fish president.
3: Oh, and he got a seal.
6: Oh, yeah, he did.
3: He got the great seal. Somebody just broke the sealing wax.
4: Why don't you try that pun again?
3: Well,
4: take it back.
3: Take it back again? Yeah. Let me try it in this accent again,
4: because
3: I was running for Congress in Maryland. Hi, folks. As you know, the president of the United Snakes may not be a fish, but he sure got a thiel of his own. He said that on purpose. A porpoise.
4: A porpoise.
3: That's right.
4: Thank you.
1: Eight blind teenagers niffed burning marijuana Thursday, and then one youngster announced that they all should be placed under arrest. We knowingly were in a room where pot was smoked, the blind boy said. An officer just explained to us that was a misdemeanor. Bug Sergeant Marshall Maydeck, Narcotics Division, Lapid, did not even consider making any arrests. He deliberately burned the marijuana in a strainer and then passed the smoking debris among the teenagers so that they could recognize the smell. Kind of smells like burning leaves, one youngster said. I thought pot was supposed to smell sweet, but it sort of resembles the smell of burning straw, a boy said. All I can smell is perfume, another blind teenager complained, and his companions laughed.
5: Oh, God.
4: Did you hear about the lady in Rochester, Minnesota, where we have a friend who sends us the St. Mary's Hospital Bulletin whenever it comes out from Rochester, Minnesota? Well, it seems that a lady had her car parked in the St. Mary's Hospital parking lot, and she drove out of the parking lot, and there was this little foreign car following her, and she drove for 3 miles until she pulled into a gas station to ask the attendant if, in fact, the car was following her. She wanted to find out if drive in, and it was attached to her car. She had picked up a car on the back of her big a jack for a trailer,
1: right.
4: And it dragged it 3 miles from the St. Mary's parking lot.
1: One of my favorite juxtapositions of articles.
3: Following me.
1: Yeah.
3: And looking nervous.
4: Going around all the corners, right? Talk about super paranoia. I left this parking lot today, Mary, and this car followed me for 3 miles.
1: In the Los Angeles Times, on Sunday, December 27th, there was a little article about a car accident that a Soviet envoy in Oslo was involved
6: you
1: in.
6: You read the most obscure newspaper.
1: But let me...
6: Go ahead.
1: And underneath it was the heading for another article, right? Now, and this is how it came out. Reports differed on just how many crashes Counselor J.K. Ivanov, the Soviet Union's second-ranking diplomat in Norway, had after a Christmas party. Witnesses claimed casualties during Ivanov's car trip, including at least 10 parked autos, a lamppost, and a wall. A Soviet embassy spokesman maintained, however, that Ivanov only hit two cars and one house. And right after this article, there's a line, and then it says in big type, Red Drive.
3: Yeah, I think the Russian's going to crash over there for the night. Yeah.
4: That's terrible, you know, because we was going to kidnap him and send him to Algeria or Cuba. Or
3: Coventry,
4: Brazil,
3: man.
4: Or Coventry.
3: Yeah, or maybe
4: that's awful.
3: Maybe we'd send him over and have to see a rerun in Swedish of Tora, Tora, Tora, man. Something. We could really torture him until he gave us his secret numbers, you
4: They're going to keep all the diplomats at home, man, if we keep kidnapping them and taking them away.
3: That's right. Then they can't. If you can't leave home, you can't be a diplomat. That's what a diplomat means. It's a guy who will leave home for anybody. Right? You can't hear yourself, huh?
2: No, I was thinking.
3: It's going to be all right. It's going to be all right. So, what else? What's going on?
2: I don't know.
1: It's terrible the way you get trapped sometimes.
2: You really got trapped in that.
1: Oh, boy.
4: Yeah.
1: Just like the old days.
4: Yeah, true. The old days.
2: Yeah, when we were older.
1: Yeah. We sat around this same rickety round table, too.
4: True.
1: But we were wearing rusted armor then.
4: Mm. Right. The table was...
6: I used to talk like this, sort of.
1: You had the red crest with the monkey on it.
2: No, I had the I was the monkey with the red crest.
1: Oh, that's right. You were the monkey with the red crest, and you had the little the blue cross on your chest,
2: the
1: right?
2: One with the cheaters,
1: right? And a little plastic cards that you handed out to everybody with numbers on them.
3: Yeah. I was the Duke of Earl in those days.
1: Yeah, right. Yes. And I was a dog in those days.
3: I thought you were my Duchess,
1: of
3: Earl.
1: You're a Duchess.
3: I was drunk most of the time though, so I don't remember very much. Those are great days, though, man. Out fighting dragoons, right?
1: Yeah, drinking,
3: stealing
1: flagons.
3: Right, stealing handkerchiefs from ladies.
2: High on dungeon.
3: Right.
4: In the dungeon?
2: Right. Yeah.
4: Deep in the dungeon.
2: In and out of the dungeons.
4: Right.
3: Jousting for a Donald Duckett. Those were deep in a dream.
2: Remember that?
3: The days of Arthur. Yeah, right. I remember traveling on a shoeshine and a smile.
2: Taking the A train.
3: Right. To Jerusalem.
4: Yeah. Going to downtown Arkansas.
1: Working with the monks, making those illuminations with those itty bitty teeny weeny little drawings in them.
4: That's true.
1: The years would fly
4: by. Teeny weeny little buffaloes with teeny weeny little eyes.
3: Turning all of that gold into lead. Those were really great days.
4: Wait a minute. What was that about turning gold into lead?
3: Well, yeah. I mean, that's what I used to do. It cost me my fortune, of course. I got into alchemy. That's what I told. I sent away and it said how to turn.
4: No, it's the other way around. Herr Professor Bergmanus,
3: you're
4: changing the lead into the gold.
3: Well, where I come from, man, it's a lot easier to score gold than it is to score a good lead guitar. It really is, man. It's much harder. With the gold, you can play a good lead guitar.
2: You got a lot of bass guitars there, don't you?
3: What, a lot of what?
2: A lot of bass guitars in the lakes.
3: Basques play a lot of guitars in the lake.
2: Right? They play a lot of guitars.
3: During the summer police festival.
4: Bass guitars from
2: Uranus. The wonderful police festival. I saw pictures of that in the National Pornographic.
3: Police and Doctors Festival, right.
2: Great, when police and doctors from all over the area come there and display themselves.
1: The great chimney jousting tournament is there, too. And
2: That's right.
1: Climbing tournament and...
4: That's when they elect the hog reeve then.
3: Yeah. The hog reeve gets elected then?
4: It's that time of year.
1: The burning of Old Man Gloom. God, that's fun.
3: That's wonderful.
4: That's a big holiday.
3: They burned Old Man Bloom about 30 years ago, but the holiday has changed now that the country's gone through its reformation. Policemen and doctors bring their flags from all over the world and display themselves. They expose their honor at the
1: drop of a club.
3: Right at the seat of their lady.
4: It's accumulation day.
3: Yeah, like it's potlatch without drugs or without a drag,
4: without a pot to latch in.
2: Do they give it all away? I mean, all their knowledge and
4: mm-hmm. Give it away. You come
2: scalpels?
4: And get it.
3: Right.
4: It's on the street. It's out in front of your local market.
2: Well, it's where it's at.
4: There it is.
3: Right.
4: In front of your local market, people were selling their old clothes today on this fine California day when the smog didn't come up until about 5 o'clock in the afternoon. On this wonderful day in front of the Nicola Brothers Market, right next to the Keystone Cleaners at that great intersection in the eastern sector of Los Angeles. There was this gigantic sale, and all of these ladies were selling children's clothes to other ladies.
3: Yeah.
4: 50 cents and
3: plastic
4: cents
3: and plastic hamper bumpers, right?
4: All of
3: those. And children rims and all those things that they sell to each other.
4: Sure. And they were selling them, in fact, to each other. They weren't going to burn bombs, five and dime.
7: Color television sets.
4: No color television
7: sets. Sure, man. They're selling color television sets in trucks, man.
4: Well, that's down
7: around
4: your part of town.
7: Just around the corner. The other thing's a front, man.
6: In our part of town, the currency is based on color TVs, man. No. Yeah, one color TV is good for a cup of coffee, you know. That's the way we figure it. 10 color TVs, you know, that'll buy you a 6-pack of beer, maybe.
3: That's right. I remember the women in your village, the strong ones, the ones with the big necks, carrying the 7 or 8 television sets in a necklace around them.
6: Yeah, they used to carry them on their heads, man, but then they watched all those women's liberation programs,
3: and now
6: their heads are too big.
3: Too big for the color TVs, right? Too big for the Trinitans, man. Remember the Holy Trinitan,
6: man,
3: Mother and Louis and his lawyer? Right, sure.
6: Yeah, RCA, man. They crucified that one television set. You ever see that, man?
3: No.
6: Yeah, they crucified a man. They put nails through the base of it, you know, and then through the control dials.
3: Oh, and the man took the spear, man, and in through the picture tube.
6: Right in through the picture tube.
3: And all the red leaked, man.
6: Yeah,
3: it was
6: man.
3: Really, man.
6: The radiation killed people for miles around.
3: No, it must have been terrible, man.
6: Sure.
3: People shaking on the hill. Sure, sure.
6: Yeah.
3: That must have been terrible.
4: Listen, you guys, you're going to occupy this booth very long because we're going to close up pretty soon.
7: Oh,
4: go answer the phone.
7: Do you want
4: some more coffee?
7: 881.
6: I
7: got to
6: get back on the road.
8: I better get back in my big B40, you know. I got to get that bulldog to Frisco before my wife finds out who I am. So, you guys, I'm going to put on the jack boots. Yeah, well, listen, I'm going to take some reds, some whites, and I'll be in the Frisco before you. So long, Charlie.

0: Oh, good morning, JR.
1: Good morning. Who we got in the studio today?
0: Studio B, Blind Melon Chitlin.
1: Blind Melon Chitlin, isn't that new British rock group?
0: Oh, no, JR, that's the old blues singer that you signed the other day, remember?
1: Oh, yeah, that's the one we gave the $10 the bottle of booze and the hooker to, huh?
0: That's the one, JR.
1: Yeah, well, let's get going. I feel like solid gold already.
0: Right you are.
1: Is that him in the studio?
0: That's him.
1: All right, Mr. Chitlin! What? He ain't deaf, too, is he?
0: No, JR, you have to push the switch forward.
1: Oh, yeah, I knew. I just want to see if you knew. Listen, Mr. Chitlin, can you hear me?
2: Oh, yeah.
1: All right, baby. Hey, listen, Mr. Chitlin, can I call you by your first name?
2: Yeah.
1: All right. Listen, now, Blind Baby, what we want to go for on this record is not just a blues record, but we want a document, an epic document depicting the struggle of the black people against the white devil slave masters. You got that? Can you understand? What the hell? What's the drummer's name? Johnny? Johnny! Want to give him a push there? Come on, that's...
2: Yeah.
1: Mr. Chitlin, can you hear me?
2: Yeah.
1: All right, Blind Baby. Pay a little more attention now, huh?
2: Yeah.
1: All right. So we want to start from the top, Blind Baby, and really cook, honey. All right, ready?
2: Yeah.
1: All right. 1, 2, 3, 4, hit it! Oh, cut! Johnny, wanna find him his harmonica? Yeah, that's it. Put it in his hand there. Okay, Blind Baby, can you hear me?
2: Yeah.
1: All right, let's try it with a harmonica this time, okay, honey?
2: Yeah.
1: All right, we're gonna take it from four and really burn, all right?
2: Yeah.
1: All right, here we go. 1, 2, 3, 4, cook!
2: Oh,
1: hold it! Cut! Now listen, Blind Baby, can you hear me?
2: Yeah.
1: All right, listen, what we want is a little more enunciating. The kids today are hung up on the lyrics. They like to listen to the words. I don't know why. But listen, baby, a little more enunciating, okay? We want a little bit more clear. You got that, baby?
2: Yeah.
1: All right, let's take it from the top now. Ready? 1, 2, 3, 4, hit it! Cut! Blind Baby. The thumping's coming through. So, hey, listen, can we get him to take off his shoes or something?
0: He already has his shoes off, JR.
1: Ah, look like rubber boots to me. Okay, never mind, Blind Baby. All right, let's take it from the top again. Ready? 1, 2, 3, 4, burn!

0: sing the song, y'all.
1: Sing that old song.
0: I'm gonna show my ding dong.
1: Yeah, show that old ding dong. Hey, stop! Cut! Cut! Cut! A blind baby. Listen, I'm not too clear on the lyrics there that you just used, so let's go back, huh? Maybe it's my fault. Listen, I'll read you what I got, okay? Going downtown, gonna see my gal, gonna sing her a song, gonna show her my ding-dong. That's right, ding-dong. Blind baby, what the hell is this ding-dong?
2: I think he's gonna show you, JR.
1: All right, let's show him.
3: Oh my God.
1: Oh, Jesus Christ, will you look at the size of that thing?
3: Oh,
1: it will never get that on the album cover.

0: here because we feel like walking 4 o'clock to 3 o'clock in the morning.
1: Yeah.
0: We were up here last night. Now, for us, yes.
2: I wasn't here, sir.
0: For us to continually come up to this here place every night and not show no action other than saying, yes, we're directing the division, we look kind of bad. I mean, let's be honest. Now, if you had to give me any kind of recommendation or mark my work, you say, who the hell's kid knows? This guy's a mistake. He's not doing nothing.
1: You mean they grade your work at the office?
0: Well, the idea is like this, Mr. Let me tell you something. If every day the captain would go into that damn written telephone book when they make a record of this, every night, 2 to 4, between those hours, you guys are 53 East 10th Street. What are you doing there every night? You mean you permit this condition to continue on without once giving a summons?
3: All right, your lawyer said to knock it off.
0: I mean, without once giving a summons? What are we doing here?
3: We're putting ourselves over backwards with these people. Do you know what we're doing? Do you know what we're doing?
0: All right.
3: Well, this is, if we're up here once, we're up here 20 times.
0: I know that little guy like the guy in there, like a long-lost brother. Now, if we ever get called down, if this ever goes to a big explosion, and they say, officer, what did you do? Did you issue summonses? This is all in the record book, how many times we've been up here. This is all records.
1: Mm-hmm.
0: Now, if these people want to subpoena these records, they can subpoena these records, and they can find out how many times we've been. This is us all, this is us alone. And they say, officer, what did you do? Warn them? You mean to tell me you were up here about 20 times, you never issued a summons?
2: So we've done
0: Yes.
2: There have been summonses.
0: Well, we never issued them.
4: How many summonses have you gotten for noise?
2: By me personally or the studio?
0: The studio.
2: I don't know how many, but there's
0: One. How many times have I... listen, as I say, if I've been up here once, I've been up here 20 times already.
2: Can I just bring out a few points?
0: Yes, you bring out any point you want.
2: I just work here. Right?
0: I know
2: I take my orders.
0: Right.
2: Right. Now, I understand your annoyance at having to climb the stairs all the time.
0: No, we aren't annoyed at climbing the stairs. We're just being annoyed at coming back here all the time. You don't want to come back. The stairs isn't nothing to us.
2: See, I'm annoyed about not being able to come back here one more time.
0: Right, I'm sorry.
2: Somebody said it's too loud.
0: Listen.
1: Hey, look. Stop it. Pack that stuff up. Stop making noise, you guys.
2: No, I understand.
0: Wait,

2 days later, Papa passed away. And I became a man that day. So I told Mama I was gonna quit school, but she said that was Daddy's strictest rule.

Good evening, Detroit. Glad to be back with you. It's great to be anywhere, but it is great to be back with you. I'll keep it rocking here. This one's called Before They Make Me Wrong.

0: there. The diesel was a weasel, but a treadmill is great. I'm just a cook for that cool kid.
1: She said you're the landline.
0: Comrade Twitty. Twitty.

0: It's 5 After 5 Alive on this day in Fun Fun Town that's going by way too fast. But on the fives, we got Danny Vanilla, the celebrity stalker. He's on the move again. Hey, Danny, it sounds kind of wet there.
1: It is, Bebop. I'm partially submerged in the celebrity storm drain behind Wolfgang Buck's Tony Eatery. I can eyeball Princess Goddess inside, attending a brunch, of course, with Prince Herod. Now, right above me is a stretch dumpster ready to speed Princess Goddess to the white tie and black ribbon affair at Dead Center Hall. There, a replica of the solid platinum cord the doctors pulled out of her back, making it possible for her to speak again, will be auctioned off, along with Rose Mud, the mud board she was riding at the time of her final encounter with a landmine on the slopes of the English Alps. Here she comes. Here she comes.
2: Pull my string. Come and see my very fast film.
1: Oh, she's so exquisite.
2: Point the demo at Faggy.
3: And here come the celebrities taking pictures of themselves. And there's Tony Eatery with his latest wet girl storm drain. And there goes the stretch dumpster. Regis Goddess, she's rolling down her window. She's digitally winking at me.

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brothers.

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0: you remember, Bullwinkle Moose outsmarted us all by finding a way to get into the treasure chest of Montezum.
1: Leave us turn the key.
2: Looky, Smoke, it's just an old car.
1: Just an old car indeed. This here is a genuine 1903 Apperson Jackrabbit.
2: How do you know?
1: It said so in the last episode.
0: Our heroes decided to donate the car to the Frostbite Falls Museum and drove it away. But when Boris and Natasha spotted the license plate...
3: It says 14K, darling. Do you think...
4: I don't have to think, Natasha. I know. This is a 14-carat solid gold automobile.
3: Let's face it, Boris. These Americans really know how to live.
4: Come on, Natasha. Let's take the shortcut. We're about to go into the used car business.
3: On purpose?
0: And so a little later, as our boys rounded a turn, a strange sight met their eyes.
2: Madman Morris, the Laughing Latvian, used car.
1: Well, we might as well stop.
2: How come?
1: Madman Morris has put up a roadblock.
0: It was true. An enormous tree trunk lay right across their path.
4: Well, ho, ho, ho, howdy, friends and neighbors.
1: That must be Madman Morris himself.
2: Are you the Laughing Latvian?
4: You were expecting the angry Afghan.
2: Can we get by here?
4: Certainly. The best buy in these parts, a late model Oscillate.
1: An Oscillate?
4: And I can make you an unbelievable offer on this junk pile you're driving.
2: Yeah, but we're not...
4: $26 and that's top money, take it or leave it. Without Defender, $25.
2: You were right. It's unbelievable.
1: Sounds pretty good, Rock.
2: Bullwinkle, we were going to give this car to the museum.
1: But $26? That's antihistamine money, you know.
2: Antihistamine money?
1: It's not to be sneezed at.
2: Yeah, but we promised...
1: You get it, Rock? Not to be sneezed at.
2: Bullwinkle.
1: Little medical-type joke I threw in there. You get it?
2: I got it.
1: Thousands won't.
4: You said it. Well, is it a deal?
1: How much is the Oscillate 8?
4: Now, never you mind about the price. I don't want you to clutter your little furry head with the lot numbers.
1: That's kind.
4: Just sign here, easy payments for next 20 years.
1: What's it say way down here?
4: Don't read the fine print. You want to ruin those beautiful blue eyes?
1: They are kind of limpid pools, aren't they?
2: Is the car in good condition, Mr. Morris?
4: Of course, only one owner. A little old lady in Pennsylvania.
2: Hey, isn't that Pasadena?
3: Far from it, darling.
4: And she only used it on Sundays, didn't you, Granny?
3: That's right, darling. Va-va-voom.
1: You're the little old lady who drove this car?
3: Actually, I didn't drive it, darling. I used to sit in and listen to the radio. Voom, voom.
1: The radio?
2: AM.
3: AM and PM. Oh, I love that Merton Marge.
4: Easy, Granny. You're dating yourself.
3: Va-voom, darling.
4: So how's it about it?
2: Well, I don't know.
4: Okay, you've driven me to the wall. I surrender. Have no mercy on me.
1: All right.
4: I'll pay you $30 cash as is.
2: Wowee!
4: And I throw in 2 all-day suckers.
1: Sensation!
2: See what you can do if you know how to bargain, Bullwinkle?
1: Lucky you got a good head on you, Rock.
2: Yeah.
1: Or you'd have to wear your hat on your neck.
0: And in a twinkling, the papers have been signed and Boris and Natasha drove off on our hero's 1903 Apperson Jackrabbit.
2: Hey, Madman Morris, wait a minute. You forgot something.
1: Yeah, where's the 2 suckers?
0: Well, the answer to that is so obvious we won't even wait around for it. But be with us next time for Boris, Wheels and Deals, or A Profit Without Honor.

Gunsmoke, brought to you by L&M Filters. This is it. L&M is best, stands out from all the rest. Around Dodge City and in the territory on West, there's just one way to handle the killers and the spoilers, and that's with a U.S. Marshal and the smell of gun smoke.

0: Gunsmoke, starring William Conrad. The transcribed story of the violence that moved west with young America. And the story of a man who moved with it.
1: I'm that man. Matt Dillon, United States Marshal. The first man they look for and the last they want to meet. It's a chancy job, and it makes a man watchful and a little lonely.

0: Where is everybody, man? Never saw Front Street so deserted.
1: It'll look different about 12 hours from now, Doc.
0: 12 hours? Oh, you mean midnight, yes. I hope I'm in bed by then.
1: You usually are.
0: Oh, I am, I know, yes. But I'd like to have a dollar for every night's sleep I've lost.
1: Well, you can't have everything, Doc.
0: Yeah, what do you mean by that?
1: A man can't expect to get a lot of sleep if he's out bucking the tiger all night.
0: Well, me? Gambling? And where do you think I get the money for that?
1: Minister into the sick, same as any doctor.
0: Well, it's not the sick I minister to in this town so much as the wounded.
1: Well, what difference does it make?
0: Well, the wounded usually die before I get paid. Boot hill patients, that's what they are.
1: You know, you ought to try to pull more of them through, Doc.
0: Oh, sure, yes. Cut up, shot up, beat up. It's a wonder any of them live.
1: Well, I can't argue with you about that. Say, you mind if we stop in the general store here? Mr. Jonas was supposed to order me a new saddle blanket.
0: Oh, man, always frittering away your money on doodads.
1: It's for my horse, Doc, not me.
0: Oh, look who's there. Oh, hello, Kitty.
2: Hello, Doc. Matt.
1: How are you, Kitty?
2: I'm hungry. Came in here 15 minutes ago on the way to dinner, and nothing's happened yet.
0: Well, isn't Mr. Jonas here, Kitty?
2: Well, if he is, he's hiding.
1: Well, he's probably on his way to dinner.
2: We ought to get a wagon and rob this place. That'd teach him to walk off and leave me.
1: You'd only spend your money if he's here, Kitty. You shouldn't complain.
2: I've already spent it. I paid him in advance for 3 petticoats a month ago.
1: Oh, how do you know they're here yet?
2: I don't. But there's a big box behind the counter there with Santa Fe Railroad stamped all over it.
1: No?
2: It's a shipment of some kind.
1: Well, why don't you open it?
2: I get caught doing that, some U.S. Marshal might walk in here and shoot me.
0: Yeah. Well, I'll do it. I'm not afraid.
3: Mr. Dillon? Oh, Kitty.
2: Doc. Hello, Chester.
0: Chester.
3: Mr. Dillon, there's a fella come in the office, the darnest looking man you ever saw. He ain't very old, but he's got long yellow hair, and his teeth are kind of long and yellow, too, and he's so thin all over. Why, I swear it'd take 2 of them to make a shadow.
2: Why didn't you bring him along, Chester? I'd like to meet him.
3: Oh, no, you wouldn't, Miss Kitty. Not this fella. There's something real mean about him. If he wasn't so crazy.
1: Oh, while we're figuring that out, why don't you tell me what he wants, Chester?
3: He wants you to come arrest his pa.
1: What?
3: He's out in the country somewhere. He didn't say just where.
1: Well, why does he want me to arrest his pa?
3: He didn't say that neither. But he said you'd better hurry. He said it's real serious.
1: Yeah, all right, I'll go back with you. So long, Kitty. Doc.
2: See you later, Matt.

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1: L&M's got everything.
0: It's the best.
2: L&M is best. 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
2: L&M is sweeping the country. It's America's best filter tip cigarette.

0: And I hope he's still here, Mr. Dillon.
1: Well, I hope so, too, Chester. Ah, hello.
2: Hello.
1: Yeah, I'm Marshal Dillon. You wanted to see me?
2: Found him, huh?
1: What?
2: I mean him. He found you.
0: Yeah, I found him. Now, tell him what you came for.
2: I come for you, Marshal.
1: Well, I know. Chester told me that. It's something about your paw.
2: Paw needs resting.
1: What for?
2: He killed a man. Shot him dead.
1: Who is your paw?
2: I'm Budge Grilk, Marshal.
1: All right, who'd your paw kill, Budge?
2: I don't know. Some stranger, but he's laying there, dead. Paw won't even bury him.
1: Laying where? Where'd it happen?
2: Near home.
1: Well, where's home?
2: Out yonder?
0: Oh, forevermore. I don't know.
2: Well, I don't know how to tell him to get there.
1: Well, maybe you could show me how to get there, huh?
2: That's what I come for.
1: Chester.
0: Yes, sir.
1: Look, I'll understand if you don't want to go along.
0: Well, I'm kindly dizzy already, but I'll go, Mr. Dillon.
1: Okay, then let's get started.

0: That there's a house.
1: The house? You can't call a one-room sod hut a house.
0: Got a tater cellar out back.
1: Yeah? Who lives in the tater cellar?
0: Be a good place to keep somebody. Wouldn't it, Marshal?
2: You think your pa's around, Budge?
0: Ma'll be here. Better not ride no closer. Makes her mad.
2: All right.
0: Ma? Ma? She ain't beef. She'll be out.
2: Good.
0: There she is. Come on. I got it, Ma. This one here.
3: Who's the other one?
0: I don't know. A fella called Chester. He was hanging around, so I brought him, too.
1: Now, look here.
2: Never mind, Chester. Miss Groke, I take it you know about your husband, too.
3: Married 30 years, Ma.
2: I mean about his killing this man.
3: You talk to Pa about that when he gets here. None of my affair. Bud, you go get that rifle off in your saddle. There's no place to leave it.
0: Sure, Ma.
3: You people stay here. You can sit down if you want. I'll go boil up some coffee and bring it out.
2: No, you don't need to bother, ma'am.
3: No bother.
1: Sit down? On what? She's crazier than he is, Mr. Dillon.
2: Yeah, they're half-starved, too. Yeah, this isn't much of a homestead.
1: Ain't it terrible? Yeah, but even a lazy man could do something with it.
2: It's not the best land I ever saw, Chester.
0: Ma, gonna make you some coffee?
2: Yeah, that's what she said.
0: Ma likes folks to come visit. Sometimes.
2: Sure.
4: Marshal?
2: Yes, ma'am.
4: I'm gonna show you the house. You come here. That Chester fella can see it later.
0: You better go, Marshal. Ma don't always ask people in. Only sometimes.
2: Yeah. All right.
1: Does that mean I don't get no coffee?
0: Oh, you'll get some.
2: Ms. Groke?
3: Come on in, Marshal. The door's open. Dark in here, ain't it? No windows.
2: It's light enough.
3: Then don't move, Marshal. I got this rifle aimed to bust your heart open.
2: Yeah.
3: I'll do it, too. Put your hands up by your shoulders, Marshal. I'll kill you if you don't.
2: Sure.
3: Budge?
0: I got them all.
3: Give me a hand here.
0: I'm coming.
3: Rifle's here triggered, Marshal.
0: You stand right there, Chester. I can shoot with one hand.
3: Get back closer to it, Marshal. Get his gun, Budge.
0: I got it, Ma. Let's move outside, Marshal.
3: Go on.
1: He throw down on me with that rifle, Mr. Dillon. I couldn't do a thing.
2: It happened to me, too, Chester.
3: Let's lock him up, Budge.
1: Lock us up?
0: Hmm? In the tater cellar.
2: What's this all about, Budge?
0: I'll tell you when he comes.
2: Where is he?
0: He's waiting. He'll come in late tomorrow.
2: Your pa didn't shoot anybody, did he?
0: No. But he's gonna shoot somebody, Marshal. He sure is.

0: Well, this cussed cellar don't make much of a hotel, does it, Mr. Dillon?
1: No. No, it doesn't, Chester.
0: No light, not much air, damp, no blankets, nothing to eat. I tried one of them potatoes. They're moldy.
1: It must be afternoon by now.
0: Yeah. You think them miserable idiots is ever gonna let us out?
1: I've been thinking all last night and this morning, Chester. I'm right back where I started. I don't know what they're doing or what they're gonna do.
0: Sure beats me. Imagine that old woman pulling a dirty trick like that. You think she meant it, Mr. Dillon? She'd really have shot you?
1: She meant it.
0: Hey, I hear somebody coming.
2: Don't you try nothing now. We got guns.
3: Open it clear up, Butch. They can't fight with nothing but taters.
2: Okay, Pop.
3: Step out here in the light where we can see you.
2: The big one, Paul. That's the marshal, Paul.
3: Keep your gun on him, Bud. I guess you know who I am, Marshal.
1: Yeah.
3: I'm about the smartest fella in the whole country.
1: Is that so?
3: You're one man who ought to know that.
1: Why?
3: I got you caught, Eda.
1: Does that make you smart?
2: Oh, tell him, Paul. Tell him it won't hurt a
3: thing. Shut up, Bud. Don't you tell me what to do. We got a plan, Marshal. We got a real fine plan. And it was all my thinking. We're going to rob a bank, Marshal, right there in Dodge. We're going to hold it up and take all the money.
1: Well, that's quite a plan, Grook.
3: Ain't it? And you see how we're going to do it? There won't be nobody to stop us, because we'll already have you dead. Dead and buried.
0: What?
3: Sure. What do you think we got you out here for?
0: Well, you can't do that.
3: Why not?
1: It's no use arguing with him, Chester. He's crazy.
3: Crazy? Because I'm going to get rich? You call that crazy?
1: I do.
3: Call him out, Bud. We're going to shoot him now.
2: Ma? Ma, come on out. You want to watch us kill him?
1: Grilk.
3: What?
1: What makes you think if you robbed the bank, I'd be the only man after you?
3: You're the marshal, ain't you?
1: The money in that bank belongs to a lot of people. There'll be 50 men after you.
3: Mm-hmm. Me and Ma and Budge, we're going to kill everybody in the bank. There won't nobody know nothing about it till we're gone.
1: You won't live to get as far as the streets.
3: That's my plan. It's not yours. Shut up. You stand there, do you hear? Get over here, Ma. You want to walk.
0: Mr. Dillon, they're really going to shoot us.
1: Chester. Look beyond them, out near that clump of elder there.
0: Somebody's coming. Horseback.
1: Yeah, don't let on. We'll have to move fast if we get a chance.
0: Yes, sir.
2: Paul, look.
0: Oh, they've seen him.
3: Get out of sight, Bud. Get behind the house in case he gets too nosy.
2: I'll fix him if he does.
4: That Calhoun fella, Paul.
3: There's no time for him to be paying a visit. Get back in the cellar. Get back in the cellar, Marshal. Go on, both of you. Go on, I'll shoot you right now.
0: You mean you, Mr. Dillon?
1: Yeah.
3: You keep quiet in there now.
0: We gotta do something.
1: And if we could just get close enough to one of them.
0: There's that rider.
1: Yeah.
3: What are you doing here, Calhoun? We're too busy to be visiting today.
0: They shot him.
3: Doggone you, Butch. What do you do that for? I don't want you.
4: Leave him alone, Paul. He didn't mean nothing by it.
3: You're always standing up for him, ain't you? Get going back in the house. Go on! Butch went and shot that Calhoun fella. Now he's dead.
1: Yeah, we heard him.
4: Paul.
2: What were you yelling at me like that for? What's wrong with shooting him? We're leaving here, ain't we? We don't need no neighbors.
3: Darn fool.
2: Why, Paul?
3: Now we gotta bury him, don't we?
2: Sure.
3: Well, three graves is too many to dig before dark. Mm. And we'll have to wait till tomorrow before we can take care of Marshall and Chester here.
2: Mm. Why do you think about that?
3: You never think about nothing. What's worse, we'll have to feed him. Can't let nobody go hungry that long. Go tell Ma.
2: I'm going, Pa.
3: Now you two set quiet. Budge'll bring you something.
0: Well, if that don't beat all.
1: Wait till Budge comes back, Chester. That's gonna be our chance.

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1: I've got L&M.
0: I've got L&M.
1: And L&M's got everything.
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1: L&M's got everything.

0: Don't you think we ought to eat whatever he brings us first, Mr. Dillon?
1: We can eat any time, Chester.
0: We can. How come I ain't had a bite since we left Dodge?
1: Wait a minute. He's coming. Now you let me handle this.
0: Yes, sir.
2: Ma boiled you a little pot of tater peels.
0: Oh, my goodness.
1: Now, that sounds fine to me, Budge. Here. Now, take it.
2: Don't put no salt in it. About out.
3: Here, now. Let me go, Marshal.
1: You shut up or I'll bring you. He's got a knife in his belt. Get it, Chester.
0: Yes, sir.
3: I got it.
1: All right. Come on, get up, Budge. On your feet. Come on.
2: If I'd had my rifle, you wouldn't have done this.
1: Give me the knife, Chester.
0: Here.
1: All right, outside, Budge. Go on. And don't forget I got this knife right in your back.
2: Don't you stick me.
1: Then do what I tell you.
2: Paul, fix you. Paul!
1: Shut up.
2: You cut me.
1: You holler again and I'll put it all the way in.
0: Mr. Dillon?
1: Yeah, I see him, Chester. Let's wait here.
0: I'm gonna get me a rock.
2: Paul is gonna be awful mad at you, Marshal.
1: Is he?
4: What's going on here?
2: Make him let me go, Pa.
1: Shut up. I'm holding a knife on his back, Broke. You throw down the rifle, or I'll shove it into him.
4: It won't work, Marshal. You ain't stopping me.
1: Budge will die if you don't do what I say.
4: You ain't as smart as me, Marshal. You don't understand nothing.
1: Drop that gun, Broke.
4: No!
0: He's gonna shoot! I'll get him! I did it. I hit him right in the head.
1: Come on. I want that rifle.
0: You think I killed him?
1: Yeah, it looks like it. It's a big rock. Oh, that woman will be out here in a minute. Come on, let's get around to the side of the house. Around here.
0: I thought sure she was going to come out shooting.
1: She'll be out. I'll just wait here. Then we can hear the door when it opens.
0: What are you going to do, Mr. Dillon? You can't shoot a woman.
1: No, but maybe I can scare her.
0: What about him shooting his own son?
1: Well, that's something I sure never figured on. We'd have been in real trouble if it hadn't been for you. I'm going to have to hang your picture on my wall for that, Chester.
0: Oh, it wasn't nothing. I used to go hunting with rocks when I was a kid. But one time I...
1: Oh, there she is. Look, if she comes around the corner, maybe I can knock that rifle out of her hands. You stay back.
0: You hear her coming?
1: No. Come here. Come here, Chester.
0: Where is she?
1: She's over there by Budge. Take a look.
0: No. Say, that ain't a rifle she's holding.
1: It's a shovel. Come on.
0: I guess she decided it's no use trying to fight now.
1: And it wouldn't have surprised me if she had.
0: Nothing surprising about these people.
1: Your husband shot him, Miss Grilk.
5: Budge. Poor Budge.
1: I didn't figure a man would shoot his own son.
5: Budge wasn't his son.
1: What?
5: He was my son, not his. He hated Budge. He always hated him.
1: Oh.
5: My first husband died. He is a good man. He liked Budge.
1: Al Groke was right. I didn't understand everything.
5: He made me do what I did. He didn't whoop me terrible if I didn't.
1: Tell me, ma'am, would you have shot me yesterday if I hadn't put my hands up?
5: Of course I would. I told you. You said I had to. That no matter. What am I going to do without Budge? I ain't got nobody now. What am I going to do?
1: I don't know, ma'am. But we'll bury them for you.
5: Mm. You bury them, too. I'll bury Budge.
1: Can I have the shovel?
5: Yeah.
1: Come on, Justin.
0: I feel kindly sorry for Mr. Dillon.
1: Yeah, she's had it too rough, Justin. She doesn't know what she's doing anymore. Blaming her would be like, well, blaming the night for being dark.
0: I guess there's nothing we can do for her.
1: Yeah. Not a thing in the world.

0: And now our star, William Conrad.
1: Thank you, George. Mild and plenty quick on the draw. That's L&M for you. And the pure white miracle tip on the business end of every L&M filters out everything but the taste of the world's finest tobaccos. All you have to do is pick up a carton of L&M's and you'll see what I mean. L&M stands out from all the rest.

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Featured in the cast were John McIntyre, Virginia Gregg, and Vic Perrin. Harley Bear is Chester, Howard McNair is Doc, and Georgia Ellis is Kitty.

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0: I know of only one thing you do in war. 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
1: We've been able to be flexible enough to kill people very handily without war.
0: One of their cities would disappear from the face of the earth.
2: And that means bombing every place that has to be bombed, including the harbor of Haiphong, the docks of Haiphong.
3: I'd rather lob one into the men's room in the Kremlin.
4: Mr. Johnson, I represent 17,000 students. We're here to stamp out the bomb. Roger, sit and take some pictures with it. Son, I don't know what the hell you think's going on here. You see this place is a shit house. They stole linen, silverware here. I can't find a damn thing. What do you want, a bomb? Oh, yes, that bullshit. They pissed all that money away. Never was no bomb. Two Jew writers from Hollywood made up a story about a bomb, and that was it. No bomb, not a bit of a piece of shit in the garage here. I'm not going to tell those kids that there's no bomb.

0: They marched for Maryland. 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I can't tell those kids that. Come on, you got a piece of a bomb, something looks like a bomb. Son, I ain't got a damn thing. I ain't got a pop piston. You see this place? There's not even no groceries here. Now, if I had a bomb, I'd give it to you. Well, give us the button then. What button is that? The madman always going to push a button. Okay, son, here it is. That's the button? Your pants are falling down. That's a button off your fly. That's the bomb button, eh?
1: That's the bomb button, eh?
0: That's a button off your fly.
2: Button off your fly.
0: That's the bomb button. That's the bomb button. That's the bomb button. That's the bomb button. That's the bomb button. That's the bomb button. That's the bomb button. That's the bomb button. That's the bomb button. That's the bomb button.
3: We've never been and never will be a warlike nation. We demand Russia disarmed.
4: That's pretty well. Right, now we got a speech. If the other party wins, we give the president a speech where we want to be a nice guy, but still give the other party the shaft, you know.
3: Regardless of party, we are all one. One for one common good. As Americans, we shall help the other party in every way to keep from heading to the inevitable path of chaos and depression which they will lead us. Now, for people who want war, people who don't want war, people who are pro-segregation, pro-integration, the whole scene. It's called safety first. This one's a capper. In this country, regardless of race, color, or creed, the color has a right to know it becomes everyone's duty. The duty that has become the right of every man, woman, and child. A child that one day will be proud of his heritage. A child that only in these perilous times, when a man-born menace, a horrible bomb that can only disfigure and defame its creator, a horror, an evil, a bad, a lazy, a lethargic, lethargy and complacency we cannot fall into. We've got a bomb that can wipe out half the world if necessary. And we will. To keep our standards, the strength that has come from American unity, that we alone will build for better schools and churches.

0: What are we going to do with you, Ruben? You good-for-nothing schlamiel comic book reader!
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3: No! 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

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What'd that mean? You too? Quiet, numbskulls. I'm broadcasting.

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0: Their faces gone, their eyes were blurred, their shirts all wet with sweat.
1: Don't be half so foolish, boy.
0: They're riding hard to catch the herd, but they ain't caught 'em yet.
1: Get along, little doggy. 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
0: On horses snorting fire.
1: Is that possible?
0: How would I know?

0: go with Spike Jonze.
1: How did he do that on purpose? Be all out of.
0: Oh yeah.
1: Tune?
0: Well,
1: did he ever make a decent song?
0: That was his shtick.
1: Oh, all right.
0: You know, to make fun of things.
1: Yeah. Well,
0: and
1: he
0: which
1: did.
0: He did. That's right. Good evening, folks. Welcome to another Grits Radio Show right here on WBCQ The Planet. It's the 26th of April, 2025, up here in Massachusetts. Rainy day.
1: Yeah.
0: Oh, yes. It wasn't too cold.
1: Yeah.
0: You know, so, I mean, it's spring. April showers. And we're here for an hour with a variety of stuff.
1: I told you that April Showers was my handle when we were doing the CBs, didn't I?
0: Oh, no, you never did say
1: I
0: that.
1: I did because of She Who Shall Remain Nameless, but I decided April Showers.
0: And there you go, folks. Now you know.
1: Little history.

science fiction film, which I'll tell you about. It's 4:10 in the afternoon. And everybody in the world mysteriously falls asleep. Just like that. They're driving cars, whatever they're doing, bang, they go to sleep. The Russians, the Chinese, the Americans. And the whole world sleeps for exactly 1 hour till 4:50. And they wake up at 4:10, and mysteriously, upon awakening, everybody in the world finds himself in the pants business. Stay with this, because it's brilliant. Everybody's making coughs and flies and cutting velvet, you know. And a spaceship lands from another planet, and men get out with jackets and shirts and black socks. No trousers at all. And they say, are the pants ready? And we say, no. Could you come back Thursday? And they say they must have them because they're going to a wedding. And we work diligently and make pants constantly. And they come to get them, and when they come and pick them up, they leave us with socks, handkerchiefs, pillowcases, and soiled linen. And they say, do it. And the President of the United States goes on television and says that an alien superpower from out of space with superior intelligence is bringing us their laundry. And they're foiled because they travel 117 million light years to pick it up, and they forget their ticket.

that whiskey?

0: Thank you, Candy.
1: That's right, Charlie Daniels Band.
2: I like them.
1: Yeah, that's a good
2: one. That was a good one,
1: yep. That was from the Iraq tour a long time ago.
2: Oh, I guess.
1: And the Beatles before that, well, I'll Follow the Sun. That's a very pretty song.
2: I love that song.
1: James Gang with Funk 49. Woody Allen with the science fiction film.
2: That was funny.
1: And Chrysalis, the one you didn't like, Dr. Root's Garden.
2: Oh, I know.
1: What'd you say about that? You have to be stoned to listen to it.
2: Yeah, I would guess so, but wow.
1: The Genesis with The Lamb Lies Down on Broadway, and Listening with Stoned Is started us off.
2: Okay.
1: What'd you think about that, Val?
2: Well, it's all right. It's that other one. I liked them all except that one. We've got the
1: Ladies and gentlemen, we here at the Grit Studio, Valerie and I, we love to watch movies, and particularly strange or cheesy ones. 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
4: Hey, we're going to go to the mall. You want to come?
5: My dad bought another ship box house. I have to go help him clean it. You guys want to come and help me?
6: What do I get if I help you?
7: Freaky.
5: Yeah, tell me about it. Everything in this place is freaky.
8: Yeah, you got problems. I'm going to exorcise the demon. This house is haunted.
9: The problem is in the pipes.
8: The ghost is in the pipe.
5: When you say ghosts, you mean...
8: water spirits.
4: This guy is nuts. He thinks there's a ghost in the house.
10: What could it hurt? To light a few candles, say a couple of prayers.
11: It's showtime.
12: All right, you ghouls and ghosts and long-legged beasties. Now hear this. Cursed demon. Be cast down into the lower part.

0: The name of that one was Drainiac.
1: And it was just awful. I mean, how much did I complain about that movie?
0: Oh, yeah. This one
1: just kept
0: really
1: going
0: bad.
1: on.
0: We watch some bad movies, folks, but this one was right up there with the terrible. Yep. 2000, the year 2000, Drainiac. Now, I think
1: I think it's a whole, group of movies.
0: Yeah, I think
1: you're
0: right. Is
1: that different episodes, stuff like that?
0: What do you think about investigating that further?
1: Oh, I can if you want me to. But yeah. Wow. I really don't. I hope that you don't want to watch any more.
0: This one was particularly bad, folks. Drainiac. Right. The ghost or demons are in the drain, and there's all
1: everything is
0: mayhem.
1: Terrible. That poor guy going to the bathroom. We're not going to describe
0: he had everything
1: that.
0: Ripped off, if you get
1: okay,
0: my drift.
1: Okay, I wasn't going to.
0: Yes.
1: But, yeah, it's bad.
0: Yes. And,
1: he was awful anyway, so he got what he deserved.
0: I knew you were going to say that.
1: Absolutely.
0: Like in Zombievers, right?
1: Yeah, but that was a funny movie.
0: Yeah, well,
1: God,
0: he cheated on his girlfriend. That's why you said he deserved it.
1: Well, why not? It's just a movie.
2: Now it's time for the Bad Song of the Week right here on Chris
0: That's right,
2: Radio.
0: The Bad Song of the Week. Now.
1: What?
0: You you know how we like to use Bill Shatner sometimes for Bad Song of the Week.
1: God, I love Bill Shatner.
0: This one was, from the Leonard Nimoy and William Shatner album from way back when. And it's the Kenny Rogers song, Ruby, Don't Take Your Love to Town.
1: Oh, I did not even like that when Kenny sang it, and he's got a good voice. Oh, that's awful.

0: Don't take your love to town. For God's sakes, turn around.
1: No, it really wasn't.
2: That wasn't as bad as you thought.
1: No, the other ones he sang was just, ew, nightmarish.
2: Well, that was a like I said, that was around the time of Star Trek, I guess. And it's an album with both Leonard Nimoy.
1: Oh, well, maybe not
2: and William
1: song.
2: Shatner.
1: Yeah.
2: Yeah, and that was Leonard Nimoy, but Mr. Spock.
1: We'll have to look up one for next week that contains both, if you want.
2: Oh, I don't know. They did a duet, I think.
1: Oh, that would have been great. Duet. I love it.
2: Yeah, no, I think one did one side of the album and, you know, the other side of the album.
1: I get it.
2: But we can pick another Bill Shatner, if you like, for next week.
1: It's not that it's bad. It's just that it's kind of bad. But good. I don't know.
2: All right. We did the yard sale song of the week with some Billie Holiday.
1: Oh.

0: Last time, as you undoubtedly recall, Boris and Natasha popped up disguised as Mojave Max, a grizzled old prospector, and his sidekick, Death Valley Dottie. But what's even worse, our hero's train has started to leave without them.
1: Hey!
2: Why are they going without us, Rock?
1: I'm sure I don't know.
0: Well, we do, don't we? For there in the cab of the locomotive was Captain Peter Peachfuzz, who naturally had pushed the wrong lever.
3: The brake, Chauncey. Where's the brake?
4: Is this it?
5: Good heavens, Edgar, we can't stop. We'll keep going forever.
3: No, I figure we'll stop in Albuquerque.
5: Why?
3: There's a big stone wall at the end of the tracks.
0: Meanwhile, Rocky and Bullwinkle were still chasing desperately after the last car.
1: Wait up!
2: You can't go without me! I got a ticket!
0: Unfortunately, Bullwinkle's ticket suddenly unfolded, and of course he tripped over it.
2: Oops!
1: Well, there it goes!
2: You go on and fly after it, Rock. You can still catch it.
1: And leave my pal stranded here? Never!
2: Gee, you're a real pal-type pal, Rock.
6: Look at that, Natasha. Sometimes I wish I had a friend.
7: Why?
6: So I could double-cross him.
7: You would double-cross friend.
6: I got to. My enemies don't trust me.
1: Now I wonder how we get from here to Mount Flatten, Bullwinkle.
2: We got a map, you know.
1: Hey, that's right. Let's unfold it and take a look.
2: Right.
1: You hold this side and I'll hold this side.
6: And I'll hold this side.
1: Hey, Mr. Mojave Max, this is supposed to be a secret map.
6: That's okay. I couldn't remember what was on map if I tried. I got terrible memory.
2: Gee, that's too bad. How long have you had it?
6: Had what?
1: A terrible memory.
6: There, you see what I mean?
1: Well, maybe it's okay. Now, which way is Mount Flatten?
0: The boys and Boris searched the map carefully, but Mount Flatten seemed to be a very elusive peak.
1: Gee, this map is pretty useless.
2: Maybe you can't get there from here.
1: Nonsense, Bullwinkle. Let's just pick a direction and start looking.
2: Right. How do we pick it?
1: Let's just toss a pebble into the air and see which way it falls.
6: How about this one, little fellow?
1: Too small.
2: How about this one?
1: Too big. Hey, Bullwinkle, look at that rock.
2: Yeah, it's a full-grown one, ain't it?
1: No, there on the side.
0: Sure enough, Bullwinkle seemed to have accidentally discovered a primitive road marker.
1: To Mount Flatten. Come on, Bullwinkle. At last we're going to find your lost mine.
6: You saw it, kiddo. Let's go.
2: You coming too, Mr. Mojave Max?
1: We better let him, Bullwinkle. We don't know anything about mining.
2: That's right. Maybe he'll help us.
0: And our boys started little realizing that Boris is more likely to help himself to their mine.
2: See, your partner's got quite a load there. Don't you have a mule?
6: No.
1: But I thought all grizzled old prospectors had a mule.
6: We got a low-budget show.
2: Ooh. Well, let me give you help there, Death Valley Dottie.
7: Mighty kind of you, partner darling.
1: Hey, there's another direction marker. We're going the right way, all right.
2: And there's another one right up there.
6: Oh, boy, we're getting closer, Natasha.
0: But as they drew near the last marker, the boys made a horrifying discovery.
1: Bullwinkle, the arrow's pointing back the way we came.
2: You mean we missed it?
1: We must have.
2: But looky, there's no mountain anywhere around here.
0: Well, whoever said Mount Flatten was a lost mountain apparently wasn't kidding. What will our heroes do now?
1: Well, if you think of anything, let us know, won't you?
0: And be sure to be with us next time for the missing mountain or Peekaboo Peak.
8: Peekaboo Peak.
9: I love it. I just do. I love them.
8: Yeah, we had a couple of monkey songs before that.
9: Oh, that was... I haven't heard those
8: in... Sometime in the morning. That
9: 100 years. It was great.
8: Mickey Dolan singing that. Yeah. And Papa Nez before that, What You Told Me.
9: Yeah.
8: Yeah.
9: Yep.
8: Let's see. Me First and the Gimme Gimmies with the Carole King song, Natural Woman. What'd you think about that one, Beth?
9: I really liked that.
8: I like it, too.
9: It's pretty good.
8: I like Me First and the Gimme Gimmies. They're so American.
9: I kind of do, too. They're a little on the...
8: Name.
9: Yeah, I know.
8: Duke Robillard with the... Jumpin' Rockin' Rhythm.
9: Wow.
8: And the yard sale song of the week was Billie Holiday with Loverman.
9: Oh, God, I loved her. I love her.
8: We're out of time, folks. Stay tuned for Lumpy Gravy Radio Show right here on WPCQ. See y'all next week.
9: Yes, have a great week, everyone.
10: He's gone. Don't be afraid now, boys. But let's get out of here!
11: Bloody bazooki up!
12: Can I have some more Valium?
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11: You've had three already.
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armed and dangerous and has been spotted in the west side area armed with a meat cleaver in one hand and his genitals in the other. 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
1: Oh, bye.
2: Goodbye. Hey there now.

those guns left right there, because now coming out here, four citizens of the sovereign state of Texas. And they tell me that we'll behave up here in the north. Over Christmas, Texas is going to permit us to get back in the Union. Is that right, fellas? Here from Lubbock, Texas, they're crickets with one of their hit records.

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1: In an effort to restore the King of Applesauce Lorraine to his rightful throne, Bullwinkle came to a sudden decision.
2: Let's go home.
3: We can't do that. We gotta save the country.
1: Along with Athos, who believed them to be his old musketeer comrades, Aramis and Porthos.
2: That's Aramus.
1: They arrived at a castle belonging to the evil Francois Villain.
3: He's the only one who can tell us where the king is.
1: Alas, Villain not only knew where the king was, but what our heroes were up to, thanks to the traitorous actions of one Philippe Mignon.
4: Watch, Mignon. I know how to deal with the likes of them.
1: Moments later, the three musketeers were set upon by a murderous squad of Francois Villain's best swordsmen. All would have been lost had it not been for Bullwinkle's unorthodox but most effective ability at skewering shish kebab. In the end, our heroes emerged victorious.
5: Sacré bleu, Aramus, you are a master swordsman.
1: Wasting no time, they entered the castle only to find themselves suddenly trapped in a steel room with the walls closing in on them.
2: Small world, isn't it? And it's getting smaller all the time.
5: I wish I was in Dixie.
1: Closer and closer the walls came until...
3: Bullwinkle, do something!
2: Right, porthole!
3: What are you doing with a yo-yo at a time like this?
2: This is the way I always wanted to go. Narrow fiddle while Rome burns. Toby Wing.
3: Oh, for gosh sake!
1: Oddly enough, it was the yo-yo that saved them, for just overhead, looking down through a metal trapdoor...
6: Why did you stop the presses?
4: Because, idiot, I have never seen a yo-yo.
6: Then how did you know it was a yo-yo?
4: Look at it. What else would you call a thing like that? Remarkable. How much do you want for this?
3: You can have it for nothing if you give us jobs as cooks.
4: The price is right.
6: But Francois, they are spies.
2: Well, hello there, Mr. Mignon. I haven't seen you since our secret meeting when you were plotting to overthrow his nastiness here.
4: So, you give to me the triple cross, no?
6: Francois, it is part of my job.
4: And this is part of mine. Take him away.
1: Thus, Philippe Mignon found himself behind bars while the three musketeers found themselves in the scullery preparing the evening meal.
2: What are we going to cook, Rock?
3: Francois' goose, I hope.
2: That should have been my line, Rock.
1: But there was no time to switch, for the plucky squirrel immediately set about the task of making a huge cake.
3: Put these eggs in a bowl and beat it, Bullwinkle.
2: Right.
1: By the time Bullwinkle got back, the cake was completed.
3: Now, here's the plan. One of us will get inside the cake, and when it's on the table, he can overhear where Francois's hiding the king.
2: Well, seeing as how I always put my foot in it anyway, this time I'll put in the whole moose. Step aside.
1: The cake and the plan were carried out, but not to the banquet hall, but to cell number 13, where two convicts whiled away their sentence playing checkers.
7: It is your turn to move, Pierre.
1: So involved were they neglected to notice the cake. Eventually, it was returned to the scullery.
3: How did it go, Bullwinkle? Did you find out what happened to the king?
2: Yeah, he was jumped three times. Then the little guy with the red checkers, he...
1: It was obvious that the plan had gone awry. This time, Rocky himself set the cake directly in front of Francois.
4: What is this, cake?
5: In honor of Applesauce Day.
4: We celebrated that last week.
3: Well, how about Lorraine Day?
4: She's never been here. Dennis was here, but not Lorraine. We eat the cake anyway.
1: For the hungry Francois grabbed a massive carving knife and prepared to cut the cake. Will our next episode be in two parts? Be with us next time for Just Desserts, or, Operator, we've been cut off.

Fort Laramie, starring Raymond Burr as Captain Lee Quince. Specially transcribed tales of the dark and tragic ground of the wild frontier. The saga of fighting men who rode the rim of empire. And the dramatic story of Lee Quince, Captain of Cavalry.

0: spikes on this side of the rail at all. How about over there, Mr. Syberts?
1: Haven't run into one in 20 yards, Captain. They sure weren't taking any chances, were they?
0: Four telegraph poles across the track, all the spikes removed from the rails, and the track yanked off the roadbed. I'd say they weren't taking much chance, Mr. Syberts.
1: You think it was Cheyenne, sir?
0: Well, it's Cheyenne country.
1: Why'd they do it? Derail a train, kill all those innocent people?
0: Oh, fear. That's why most men kill.
1: The fear of what? The trainmen were armed, sure, but 20 of those dead back there are women and children.
0: The Iron Horse makes a lot of noise, Mr. Syberts, and puffs a lot of steam. If you saw it cutting through your country, you might not stop to think it was carrying women and children.
1: You must think it'll discourage folks from coming west on the railroads.
0: If I was standing in the Omaha station waiting to board a train, it might discourage me.
1: Not you, Captain. Things don't seem to bother you.
0: What things?
1: 20 women and children dead, you didn't bat an eye. It's a lot of death all piled together.
0: Any death is a lot of death, Mr. Syberts.
1: You've seen more than I have. Maybe you've gotten used to it.
0: We've a job of burying to do back there.
1: Sir, I can't go back just yet.
0: Doesn't get any better waiting, nor any easier. People die or they get killed. Either way, they got to be buried.
1: Yes, sir.
0: And the train's got to be set right on the tracks where it belongs, and the tracks got to be laid again and spiked so the next train will stand a chance of getting through.
1: Captain, would they have stood a better chance if the Army had been riding with them? Wouldn't that make it safer?
0: Mr. Syberts, this train was derailed by Indians. It wasn't attacked. Nobody was massacred. If half a troop was riding with them, we'd be burying them.
1: I guess you're right. It's just not easy, is it?
0: What drew you to the Army, Mr. Syberts? The uniform?
1: Sergeant Gorse has the first car ride it, sir.
0: Yes, I see he has. Good work, Sergeant.
2: It's a lot easier telling them how it's done, Captain.
0: Somebody has to do the telling. You got a car back on the rails, didn't you?
2: Yeah, this ain't cavalry work.
0: We're all that's here, Gorse. You think you got them all out before you set that car right?
2: There's no way of telling that, Captain, till we look and see.
1: If it's all right with you, sir, I'll board that car and see if we've got all the dead.
0: It's all right with me, Mr. Syberts.
2: If you need a hand, Lieutenant...
1: If I do, I'll call for it, Sergeant.
2: Yes, sir.
0: Well, guess there'll be no way of telling when this happened.
2: Not from the bodies. They've been stiff as old hides ever since we come on them.
0: 6 or 8 were thrown clear, isn't that right?
2: Clear. Just as dead, but clear.
0: Get our mount, Sergeant. We're going to take a little ride.
2: Yes, sir.
0: And see if the telegrapher's got a reply yet from Union Pacific.
2: Yes, sir.

0: Need any help, Mr. Sabots?
1: Not a bit, sir.
0: How many did you find?
1: 3 so far.
0: I'm leaving you in charge, Mr. Sabots. Sergeant Gorse and I are going to take a little ride. If anyone lived through this, they might have made it to one of the settlers.
1: How could anyone live through this?
0: I don't know. You want to come along and find out?
1: I got a job to do here, Captain.
0: That's right, Mr. Sabots. You have.

0: Well, I ain't had much time to look around good. Just rode up myself, a bit before you did.
1: How many horses did you have, mister?
0: 18. Not counting the one I was riding. I wonder how come they left the house standing. Burned everything else.
1: They didn't mean to do you a favor.
0: I'm sure of that. Thought you army boys had them Cheyenne cooped up in the reservation.
1: Most of them. Not all of them.
0: That's not good enough.
1: Not near good enough.
2: Nobody in the house, Captain.
0: I could have told you that. Nobody here at all. Took my woman down to Crow Creek near a week ago now. Just come back.
1: You left your stock untended all week?
0: I got laid up down there. Grip. Too aching to come back sooner. Besides, I spoke to Nate before I left. He said he'd mind him for me.
1: Who's Nate?
0: Neighbor. Over the rise there. Nate Cotter. Farms a little. Keeps stock like me. Said he'd mind him for me. I done it for him.
1: Could be he run your horses over there to feed.
0: No. Nah, this is Indian work. Like that train you told me about.
1: You used to trouble with the Cheyenne?
0: Yeah. Ever since the railroad. It was peaceful enough before they had to lay that track and send them steam engines puffing across the land, scaring stock. Scaring Indians, too. They don't like them. Iron horses. They don't like them at all.
1: Mister, we're burying near 30 dead that says they don't like them.
0: Yeah. Well, I got work to do. Thinking. I can't help you none.
1: We got a camp back near the railroad. You're welcome to come with us.
0: Leave my land? Good Lord, man. It's all I got left. No. I ain't leaving.
1: The Cotter place just over the rise?
0: Yeah. 2 miles, 3. They're my neighbors. Nate and his missus.

0: We left nothing to chance here, Captain.
1: Nothing. And no one.
0: That'd be Nate Cotter.
1: It'd be a man on Nate Cotter's place. Yeah. Yes, it's Cotter.
0: Crazy thought I get every time we find one like this. Can't help wondering what they died of first.
1: Of course, it doesn't make much difference.
0: No, sir, it doesn't, but I get the thought just the same. Well, I'll look around for something to dig with, Captain. Guess there's no need to look for his woman. They carried her off, sure.
1: Yeah. Hold it, Gorse.
0: Something else, Captain?
1: Yeah, I thought I heard something.
0: I sure don't.
1: Listen. Over there, where that clump of trees is.
0: Something, maybe only the wind, though. You want I should come with you?
1: No, just keep a sharp eye.
2: Don't shoot me, mister.
1: Come out in the clearing where I can see you.
2: I sure hope you don't aim to shoot.
1: No, I don't aim to.
2: Much obliged, sir.
1: What's your name, boy?
2: Jed.
1: You belong here, Jed?
2: It don't feel like it. It sure don't.
1: How long you been here?
2: Seems like a long time, mister. A long time.
1: No cause to be afraid now, Jed. It's over. The burning, everything, it's all over.
2: Yes, sir. I see it is.
0: Where's he from, Captain?
2: Just the trees, that's all. I ain't done nothing.
1: You better come back to camp with us, Jed. Some hot food, a cot, you'll feel a sight better.
2: You're army folks, ain't you?
1: Yeah. This is Sergeant Gorse. I'm Captain Quince.
0: Hello, boy.
2: My pa was a sergeant.
1: Was he?
2: You got somebody laying dead over there, Captain?
1: Yeah. You got a ma, Jed?
2: Sure. I got a ma.
1: You better come with us, boy. There's nothing for you here.
2: There sure ain't. There sure ain't nothing.

0: just never seen a young'un with such a fright, Captain. You think he saw it all?
1: Yeah, he saw it all.
0: Sure would be a fright, watching your pa killed and your ma carried off that way. You won't forget that soon.
1: Of course, he won't forget it ever.
0: He ate like he was starving. I don't know as he'll sleep, though. Funny thing. You talk to him, ask him questions, and the answers ain't answers at all, just words.
1: Send him back to me. I'll bed him down here.
0: Yes, sir.
1: There's still no word from Union Pacific?
0: No more than we had. They're sending another crew out, but no one says when they'll get here.
1: They hear anything at the telegrapher's tent, I want to know it right away.
0: Yes, sir. I'll get the boy. I'm just coming for you, Jed. Captain Quince wants to see you.
2: I want to talk to him, Sergeant.
0: Young fellow wants a hearing, Captain.
1: Oh, come on in, Jed. And sit down.
2: Yes, sir. I thought maybe we could talk.
1: Sergeant?
0: Just leaving, sir.
2: I like him. I like him fine.
1: Best cavalry sergeant I know.
2: My pa was a sergeant.
1: Yeah, you said that.
2: I don't recollect it myself. But he told me lots of times. He was a sergeant in the war. Ma says he never got over it.
1: The war?
2: No, sir, being a sergeant. She meant bossy-like, you know. You'd give orders to her, to me, horses, everything.
1: They're just the three of you? You, your ma, and pa?
2: That's all. Ma laid it on as being a sergeant, telling you what to tote, what to plant, how he wanted things just so. I'm talking too much?
1: Well, Jed, it's good sometimes, talking too much.
2: Yes, sir. Now, Sergeant Gorse, he don't seem so bossy to me.
1: You're not in the cavalry, Jed.
2: I'm a hand with horses.
1: Well, that's a start.
2: You all alone, Captain?
1: How do you mean?
2: You got nobody? Just you?
1: I ain't got nobody.
2: And Sergeant Gorse, he's got nobody. It's a good life, ain't it? For a man alone.
1: Yeah. For a man, Jed.
2: You're going by my face, ain't you? I can't help my face.
1: Nothing wrong with your face. Just it looks awful young, Jed.
2: I can't help that.
1: Now, how old are you?
2: I'm big enough, strong enough. Some of them men, when we was eating, I was bigger than them.
1: How old are you?
2: 18.
1: 18?
2: Near 19, actual.
1: Well, a boy that old ought to recollect when his pa was a sergeant in the war.
2: I can't help what I recollect, like I can't help my face. You going by my face, that's all. I want to be in the army, Captain. Most particular, I want to be a cavalry trooper.
1: Well, you better get some sleep first.
2: Don't set me by that way, Captain. I can't give you no proof about me being as old as I am. It was in the Bible with all the rest. Them as didn't live, me. Ma read it there herself. Now you know I can't show you that Bible, Captain.
1: Oh, easy, Jed, easy. I know you can't.
2: It's what's inside makes a man. My pa said that, and I know it's true.
0: Message from the telegraphers, Captain.
1: From Major Daggett, Sergeant. We send in laborers and our replacements down from Fort Laramie. As soon as we're relieved, our orders are to return to the fort.
0: Yes, sir.
1: That might be sundown tomorrow, so pass the word.
0: Yes, sir.
2: You'll take me along, Captain. You wouldn't want to leave me for the engines.
1: Jed, I'd say a lot depended on how soon you stretch out there and go to sleep.
2: I'm almost asleep now, Captain.

0: We just had some idea of how many Cheyenne we're up against.
1: A few of them could have done it all. Doesn't take many to derail a train, pull the spikes out of track. A few good riders can run horses off a ranch, fire another, kill a settler, carry off a woman.
0: You think it's a small band, then?
1: I didn't see a single Cheyenne, Major. What do the scouts say?
0: Well, here's the last report.
1: No sign of camps. No Cheyenne activity.
0: I sent Pete Hazen out yesterday morning.
1: Well, if there's still Cheyenne in the west, Pete will find him.
0: When he does, we'll have to engage them, Captain.
1: When he does, we will.
0: That rail line has to stay open. Big shipments of army supplies have already left the east. It's a matter of days till those trains cross the same spot where this last one was derailed.
1: Any people on these trains, Major?
0: You mean troops?
1: I mean any kind of people. We left nearly 30 graves by that roadbed. It's a little fresh in my mind.
0: You think I don't know that?
1: I just know I know it. That's enough for me.
0: We couldn't have stopped this last disaster, Lee. There's no way.
1: There's one way. We could have been there in time. What kind of scouts we got between here and Cheyenne?
0: Poor ones. You know, we can get some good scouts.
1: Get some squaws off the reservation. You couldn't do worse.
0: All right, Lee, that's enough. Well, with the best scouts in the world, the Army's not big enough to patrol every inch of rail line to the coast.
1: Remember when they were laying this track?
0: I was on General Auger's staff.
1: The 30th Infantry, part of the 4th, part of the 36th, four companies of cavalry, four companies of Pawnee scouts, just to protect the grading and working parties.
0: And General Dodge was chief engineer of the road. I know that. Doesn't change a thing.
1: Yeah, I see it doesn't. That all, sir?
0: That's all, Captain. Oh, Captain.
1: Yes, sir?
0: Lieutenant Seibert tells me you brought back a boy. An orphan from one of the ranches.
1: That's right, Major.
0: What do you think of him?
1: He's young. Scared.
0: Seibert thinks he'll make a good trooper.
1: Does he?
0: I'm asking what you think, Lee.
1: I turned him over to Sergeant Gorse. If there's any trooper in him, he'll bring it out.
0: Yes, he will. That's all, Captain. Dismissed.
1: Yes, sir.

0: You come closer, Captain, you get a real eyeful.
1: Jed's a good shot, is he?
0: Haven't fooled him yet. Started him on sidearms. Worked up through Springfield, Spencer's. And with a Henry rifle, he just might stand off sitting bull in the whole crowd.
1: He's high on himself about horses. How is he there?
0: Horses he knows. Cavalry saddles or something else again. Well, he's bright enough, Jed is. He'll master saddling and unsaddling.
1: He's a boy, Gorse. He's just a boy.
0: Why, he claims he's near 19.
1: He's a boy. You know he is.
0: It's hard to tell what's boy and what's the shock of what he's been through.
1: Well, that's a fact. Gorse, you get him a uniform issue?
0: Well, not me, Captain. Lieutenant Syberts. You didn't know?
1: Of course I didn't know. Well,
0: Captain Quince, he was swore in this morning. That Jed's in the Army now.

0: Rendezvous point ahead, Captain.
1: Right, Mr. Syberts.
0: Just a quiet ride so far, sir. If Captain Meade's infantry is camped on Old Woman Creek, we'll be able to attack tonight.
1: Is that your plan, Mr. Syberts?
0: Well, not my plan, sir. I thought we could surprise them, and if we could, it would be good, that's all.
1: If we can surprise them, it'd be good?
0: Yes, sir.
1: You know this country, Mr. Syberts?
0: Not this part of it, sir.
1: Make out those foothills just ahead?
0: Yes, sir.
1: Full of rocks and crags. Maybe Cheyenne. Those hills are between us and Meade's infantry.
0: But the scouts report put the Cheyenne on the other side of Old Woman Creek. But what I mean is they're not supposed to be in those foothills.
1: I hope the Cheyenne know that, Mr. Syberts.
0: Yes, sir. One thing, Captain, this will be a good experience for our young trooper.
1: You mean Jed?
0: His first go at Indian fighting. Learned a lot, but he's awful green yet. You know, inexperienced.
1: I know about inexperienced. Jed's something else, Mr. Syberts. He's a boy. Just a boy.
2: Cheyenne ahead, Captain. Breaking out of them foothills and making straight for us.
1: Left running line.
2: Left running line.
1: At the gallop.

0: kill us. They mean to kill us all. I don't like it here. I want to get out. Richie, you can sit around these rocks you want to.
1: Man your rifle and shut up, trooper.
0: No, sir, I ain't going to take that up again. I ain't shooting. It ain't going to get shot at. Not anymore. It ain't right.
2: You're all right, Jed. Just keep quiet. You're all right.
0: There's dead around, all around. That's quiet enough. I ain't keeping quiet. I'm talking so I can hear I'm still alive.
1: I said shut up, trooper.
0: You go right ahead and kill me, you wanna. But I gotta talk. Can't you see? All I got is talk. I gotta hear I'm still alive.
1: Oh, shut up.
2: Captain Quince.
0: I want to go home, Captain. Please, I want to go home.
3: Yes, son. I know.
0: Just home.
2: I'm sorry, Captain.
1: Man your gun, Mr. Syberts.

0: She's here? Right here in the hospital? Mama?
1: Yeah. Another couple of doors, Jed.
0: But I thought... I mean, I don't rightly know how she got here, Captain.
1: Well, a couple of Cheyenne Braves brought her, thinking to collect a reward.
0: Injuns? Had my ma?
1: Oh, she'll be all right. No cause to worry. You want me to go in first, Jed? Or you rather go in alone?
0: You first, Captain.
1: You awake, ma'am? Mrs. Carter?
2: I'm awake.
1: Jed's right outside, ma'am.
2: Jed?
1: Your son, Mrs. Carter.
2: I've got no son. Me and the mister, we was alone. I got no son.
0: I'm sorry, ma'am. Truly, I'm sorry.
2: Fine-looking boy, though. Wished he was mine. We could have used a son, me and the mister.
1: I was wrong. I meant you no harm. No hurt, ma'am.
2: No hurt left in me, Captain. Boy.
0: Yes'm?
2: You got no ma your own?
0: Yes'm. I got a ma. Got a pa, too. Much obliged for your asking, ma'am. You never asked me, Captain. You never come right out and asked. I was scared when you found me. You thought like I belonged there, and I let you.
1: Where do you belong?
0: Illinois. I ran away, worked a spell for my keep along the way, till I got to Omaha. Then I got on that train. The one you found with all them dead.
1: Jed, I don't believe you. Anything you say goes down right hard.
0: It was night when we hit. I was throwed clean out of that train, Captain. I think I must have lit running. I never stopped till where you found me. I didn't lie, Captain. You just took for granted.
1: Your pa was a sergeant?
0: Don't you know he was? Ordering Ma and me around, telling us what to tote, how to plant, how to do everything just so.
1: He told you something else, Jed.
0: Yes, sir.
1: It's what's inside makes a man.
0: My pa said that, and I know it's true.
1: You better go home, boy.
0: I mean to. Yes, sir, I mean to do that right away. I'm obliged, Captain. Most particular, I want to be a cavalry trooper.
1: You come back and say 5 years, Jed.
0: When I'm 18? Actual?
1: Yeah, we'll be waiting for you.

0: Company, attention! Dismiss.
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did represent what the young people were on about, and it seemed to coincide with a revolution in young people's thinking, and it was the kind of, I suppose, the epitome of the swinging 60s. It sort of linked up with Mary Quant and miniskirts and all that kind of thing, and dope to a certain extent, you know, the freedom of sex, the freedom of soft drugs like marijuana.

0: beseech you, Monticello, Maine, the United States of America.
1: Drugs.
2: Every day.
3: Hi, Vogue.
4: I know what's going on.
3: I could not help it.
5: What was that? Shortwave, take it down, quick. What's it say? Ah, shut up. What'd that mean? You too? Quiet, numbskulls, I'm broadcasting.

0: Well, there we go. Val, good evening to you.
1: Good evening, dear.
0: Yeah, today's the, what's the date? The 28th of June,
1: yes, it
0: 2015.
1: Is.
0: And that was, that little Grits song right there was for Jimmy Knight. That was Davy Allen and the Arrows.
1: Oh.
0: Yep. We kind of a surf kind of version of it. Not as aggressive surf as Dick Dale, though. You know?
1: No.
0: But, yeah.
1: That was pretty cool. I like that.
0: Yeah. Another rainy, lousy day up here in Massachusetts.
1: My God.
0: But welcome to Area 51. We're going to play some cool music for you.
1: We always keep the sun shining.
0: That's right. Yeah. Except if a plane comes through the roof.
1: Oh,
0: like
1: my God.
0: What happened? You know, about 2 miles, a mile and a half away from us today.
1: Yep.
0: It was, we didn't hear a thing.
1: We didn't hear a thing, but we'll see what happens.
0: Enjoy, folks.

0: this is just rock and roll, and this is a live broadcast all over Europe, and some delays, we can't help it. We must live with it. Then this is a live recording. Dies ist eben eine Live-Sendung. This is...
1: Evening, Squire.
2: Good evening.
1: It's your wife a goer, hey? Know what I mean? That's say no more.
2: I beg your pardon?
1: Your wife, does she go, hey? Does she go, hey?
2: Well, she sometimes goes, yes.
1: Oh, I bet she does, say no more, know what I mean? Nudge.
2: I'm afraid I don't quite follow you.
1: Follow me, that's good. Hey, nod's as good as a wink to a blind bat.
2: Are you selling something?
1: Selling? Very good. Hey. You're wicked, eh? Say no more.
2: But I am.
1: Is your wife a sport, eh?
2: Oh, she likes sport, yes.
1: I bet she does.
2: As a matter of fact, she's very fond of cricket.
1: Who isn't? Likes games, eh? Knew she would. Likes games, eh? She's been around a bit. Been around.
2: She has travelled, yes. She's from Scarsdale.
1: Say no more. Carsdale, say no more, Squire.
2: I wasn't going to.
1: Oh, well, never mind. Dib. Is your wife interested in photography, eh? Photographs, eh? He asked him knowingly.
2: Photography?
1: Snap, snap, grin, grin, wink, wink, nudge, say no more.
2: Holiday snaps, eh?
1: They could be taken on holiday. Candid photography.
2: No, I'm afraid we don't have a camera.
1: Oh, still.
2: Look, are you insinuating something?
1: Oh, no. Yes.
2: Well?
1: Well, you're a man of the world, Squire.
2: Yes.
1: I mean, you've been around a bit, you know, like you've done it.
2: What do you mean?
1: Well, I mean, like, you've slept with a lady.
2: Yes.
1: What's it like?

0: The Adventures of the Saint, starring Vincent Price. 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The Robin Hood of modern crime now comes transcribed to radio, starring Hollywood's brilliant and talented actor Vincent Price as the Saint.
1: Oh, open up, please. Hurry.
2: Well, to what do I owe this?
1: Oh, close the door. I've been followed.
2: Naturally, you're a blonde.
1: I assure you, the men who followed me weren't interested in the color of my hair.
2: Don't tell me they were chasing you for your money.
1: No, dear, not my money, my life. Well, it's good to be here, finally. I've come a long way to see you, Simon.
2: Oh, well, if I'd known you were coming.
1: No, you didn't expect me?
2: You're as unexpected as Yankee bean soup on a menu in Moscow, but infinitely more welcome.
1: You weren't contacted? You didn't speak to Maxime?
2: The only Maxime I know happens to be a restaurant in Paris.
1: Oh, they intercepted him. And we were so sure he wasn't even known to them, that his cover was... We'll have to proceed on our own, Simon. We can do it.
2: Of course we can do it. But what? What particular type of melodrama are we playing?
1: I'd better tell you the whole story, everything.
2: You have the Sultan's ear, Scheherazade. Or what is your name?
1: Claire.
2: Claire. Oh, sit down, Claire.
1: Thank you. I've just come back from Mexico City. He was there. He's changed in the last 5 years, Simon. You'd never recognize him. It must have been plastic surgery. He doesn't look...
2: I see. And now I know everything?
1: Did you hear something?
2: What sort of something?
1: Outside the door. I thought I heard a footstep. Simon, the blinds. Pull down the blinds. How stupid of me not to have done it immediately.
2: Yeah.
1: Why are you staring out the window? Is someone...
2: Is one of them a little man in a badly fitting suit? At least two sizes too large for him and a large floppy hat?
1: He's there?
2: Yeah, he's there.
1: And the other one, the large one?
2: And he's there, all of him.
1: Oh, come away from the window, Simon. You needn't bother pulling the other blind down now.
2: Who are they, Claire? Which wild Halloween are those two types left over from? How many more of them are there?
1: How many more? Hundreds, Simon, perhaps thousands. We'll never know exactly. We must go, Simon, at once.
2: Well, shouldn't we have a little explaining before we do any going?
1: There isn't time. Those two down there will be coming up soon, and when they do... You must trust me, Simon, you must.
2: Come on, Claire.
1: Is there anyone... Do you think we were followed, Simon? Is there anyone behind us?
2: Look, in Grand Central Station, there are always people behind you. Tell me, are we meeting a train or taking one?
1: Train? What makes you think we're taking a train, Simon?
2: Well, I should have warned you. Every now and then, I get a little irrational. Like thinking the reason we're here in a railroad terminal has something to do with a train. Did I say something to frighten
1: you? Kiss
2: me. Huh?
1: Quick, hold me tight and kiss me as if you meant it.
2: As if I meant it? You mean there's another way? So that's why we came here. We must do this more often.
1: No, don't talk. I'm your sweetheart. I'm going away. Kiss me again.
2: Coax me.
1: Please, this is no time to joke. He's watching us. Kiss me.
2: Well, I'll force myself. Whew. Simon Templer, you dog, you.
1: He's gone.
2: I must remember to do something very nice for him sometime. And now, sweetheart, what does...
1: And now, sweetheart, we really do say goodbye.
2: We what?
1: We say goodbye. Well, come now. Don't look so bewildered.
2: Oh, but sweetheart...
1: Goodbye, Simon. And thanks for the use of the hall.

0: You forgot to close the door, Mr. Templar.
1: What? Yes, so I did, but since it's my door, I think I'll leave it open this time. Especially since you're just about ready to leave.
0: You are wrong, Saint. I am not ready to leave. I have a few things I must do before I go.
1: What sort of thing?
0: Perhaps I shall kill you first. In fact, I am quite sure that I shall. But that is the least of what I must do here in your apartment.
1: Look here, if you insist on killing me, I'm afraid that I'll have to insist that you regard it as important.
0: Oh, it is important only to you and to the policeman who will have the tiresome task of finding out who did it. You will shut the door, please, Saint.
1: I will shut the door.
0: As for your new friend, Saint, the matter of your death will be to them merely a temporary inconvenience.
1: And for me, the matter of my death will be, I'm afraid, a rather permanent inconvenience. Well, so I'm to be killed by a Luger, I see. So glad it isn't one of the cheaper guns.
0: Oh, how splendidly you whistle as you pass the graveyard. It is too bad, too bad. You could have been so useful to us.
1: Us? You mean there are more at home like you?
0: There are more. Perhaps there are not as many as there should be, but we make up for our numerical deficiency by knowing that right is on our side.
1: It should be a great comfort to me as I lie in my coffin to know that I wasn't murdered by bad men, but by good men.
0: It is a great pity you did not think along those lines before, Templar.
1: Before? Before what?
0: Before you decided to join them instead of us. It is almost midnight. I hope we shall not have to wait very much longer.
1: We are waiting for someone?
0: A messenger with a package for you.
1: A package? How nice. Aren't you just dying to know what's in it?
0: Hardly, since I am the one who sent it to you. When the boy arrives, Templar, you will go to the door and accept the package.
1: Oh, I will, huh?
0: Indeed you will, and I shall be right behind you. And so will this Luger. Needless to say, my friend, any attempt to seek help from the messenger will result in not only your execution, but the boy's as well.
1: You play dirty poker, don't you? Who are you?
0: Oh, it does not matter who I am.
1: Well, it does to me. I always like to know who I'm being murdered by.
0: Oh, I am called Maxime.
1: Maxime? So you're Maxime.
0: You have heard of me? Oh, but of course. She learned about me in Mexico City.
1: I despise people who are abnormally inquisitive, just as you must. But by she, I suppose you mean Claire?
0: Ah, that is what she calls herself now, eh? Claire. She's very beautiful, is she not? When I saw you kissing in the railroad station before, I almost envied you. Until I realized that you would soon be dead. What is it, Saint? No more whistling past the graveyard?
1: I was just thinking. So you were the one we put on the little performance for in the railroad station, eh?
0: Performance, eh?
1: And until you saw Claire and me together, you imagined for some reason or other that I was at bat for your team. I see.
0: Oh, please, Saint, do not waste the last moments of your life in resorting to childish ruses. I think prayer is much more fitting to the occasion.
1: Don't you see, Maxime? Claire's reason for getting me to the railroad station was to make you think that she and I were on the same side.
0: Yes, of course. And she was the one who knew that my train was due at that time, eh? Not you, she.
1: I was supposed to know when you were to arrive?
0: You received my letter, did you not? You must have. I received your answer. Oh, please, Saint, please stop clutching at straws. I am going to kill you. It is inevitable. You'd die as soon as I regained the package.
1: Oh, yes, the package.
0: It was fortunate that I had the good sense to send it ahead to you when the train stopped in Philadelphia, was it not? I should have been dead by now if I had not done so.
1: You know, Maxime, I find myself in a very unusual position.
0: Oh, I quite agree. It isn't every day that one gets killed.
1: I meant it's unusual because if I weren't going to die by means of that efficient-looking little Luger of yours, I think I'd probably drop dead from a case of acute curiosity. Just what...
0: The messenger?
1: My death knell, eh? That's not for whom the bell tolls. It tolls for thee. Who is it?
2: Messenger. Package for Templar.
0: Do not open the door all the way. Act natural. Perfectly natural. I will be right behind you. Remember, I shoot both you and the boy.
2: Come on. You're going to open up a ranger. I want to go home.
1: Coming, Henry.
2: It's about time, and my name ain't Henry, it's Morris.
1: Oh, mine's Simon. But in a few minutes, someone is going to change it to mine.
2: What's the matter? What'd you jump like that for? Something jab into your back?
1: Jab into my back? No, no, no, it's an old family affliction, spasms of the Calabasas. You must let me tell you about it. It always comes on a...
2: Not me, you don't tell about it. Tell your doctor. I gotta get home and get some sleep. I'm pitching tomorrow.
1: Pitching? Say, are you a pitcher?
2: I'll say I am. I'm the best pitcher we got.
3: Maybe you heard of our team, the Brooklyn Beavers?
1: The Brooklyn Beavers? Of course I've heard of them.
3: Yeah? Where?
1: Where? Why? Well, everybody's heard of the Brooklyn Beavers, especially an old Yankee pitcher like me.
4: I'm warning you, Sam.
3: You pitch for the Yankees? Gee. Hey, look, maybe you can help me with something.
4: Get rid of him, Saint. I don't kill him.
3: Gee, another spasm of the Calahoozas, huh? Still bad the things that happened to former pitchers.
1: Yeah.
3: Hey, look, mister, can you show me how to develop a good wind-up?
1: Wind-up? You want me to show you how I used to wind up for a pitch?
3: Gee, would you?
1: Why, sure. Now, first you put this foot, the left one, out about 2 feet.
3: 2 feet, huh?
1: Uh-huh. Next, clasp the ball in both hands and raise your arms up over your head toward the back. As far back as they'll go.
3: Like this?
1: That's right. You're getting it. Then using all the strength in your legs, all the strength, now you suddenly kick back.
3: Hey, what's that? Hey, what's that noise in there?
1: Noise?
3: It sounds like somebody got hurt and then fell down. What's this?
1: Mice.
3: Mice?
1: Yes, big ones.
3: You're nuts. And furthermore, you never pitched for no Yankees.
1: You don't think so?
3: I know so. I never seen such a lousy windup. Here's your package. And you can just forget about the tip, buddy.
1: Thanks.
3: The thing some people tell you. And for what? Only so they can impress you.
1: Come on, Maxine. Wake up. Come now. It's time to be alive again.
3: Huh?
1: Here now. Sip some of this. There, that's... Hey, wait a minute, that's Napoleon brandy. If you spill it, Napoleon and I will never forgive you.
4: That is enough.
1: You don't feel very well, do you, Max? Is that any kind of a look now to throw at a man who's just been feeding you Napoleon brandy?
4: Go on, Templar. You hold the gun now. Get it over with.
1: You mean shoot you? Oh, I wouldn't dream of shooting you, Max. Why, I'd be lonesome without you. Besides, I can't tell you how much I've been looking forward to an inch-by-inch travelogue based on your trip to Mexico.
4: No, you will get nothing from me, Saint. Go ahead, shoot. I will not be the first man to die for something he believed in.
1: Thank you, Nathan Hale.
4: Oh,
1: yes, I know, and you must try to forgive me. But after all, what's a little kick in the pit of the stomach between friends? Tomorrow, perhaps you'll be kicking me in the stomach.
4: Oh, what? Give me water.
1: I'll get you water, but I won't give you water. You'll have to buy it.
4: Buy it?
1: By answering a question. The thing I found in the package, what makes it so valuable?
4: Oh, no, I will not tell you. I cannot. Water, please.
1: Maybe you can buy yourself a glass of water with the answer to this.
4: I shall not answer any question.
1: You have courage, my friend, but here's the question anyhow. There's a little man in a floppy hat and a suit that's too large for him, and another man roughly patterned after the Empire State Building. Do you know him?
4: Yes.
1: Your side?
4: Our side? No, Temple, not our side. Satan's.
1: Well, you have just won yourself a glass of water. Would you like to try for two?
4: I will not answer any more questions.
1: Well, stubborn little fellow, aren't you? I'll get you water. And then I will make sure that you will be here when I get back.
4: You're going out?
1: Oh, just down to the corner. I want to ask those two curious employees of Satan's just why they prefer to spend the night on the street staring up at my windows when beds are so much more comfortable.

0: His name.
1: Yeah. What is it, Joey?
0: May I trouble you for a light?
1: Why, yes, certainly. My dear fellow, your cigarette is already lit.
0: It is? You mean I've been smoking all this time and didn't eat? How mild can a cigarette be?
2: You're gone now. No more talk.
0: That's amazing. This is the first time in all these years I've ever heard the Empire State Building speak. And just what are you doing so far from 34th Street? Ran out on your foundation, hmm?
2: You're gone now. Where I hurt.
1: Ali. Hmm? Gentleman's just trying to have fun, honey.
0: Ali? Ali? Didn't I read something recently about you and Rita Hayworth?
2: You're gone now.
1: You must forgive my friend, sir. He's very sensitive.
0: Oh, and very inhospitable. Now, if you were visiting me in my home, or haven't you acquired squatter's rights to this stretch of sidewalk yet, huh?
1: I do not understand.
0: But then I will be blunt. Exactly what about my windows is so fascinating to you and this Near Eastern gargantua that you make a career out of observing them?
1: I'm afraid you are mistaken, sir. My friend and I arrived at this particular place only a moment ago. He was standing here ready to breathe fresh air, not to watch anyone's windows.
2: I make him to go now, Victor. He's good.
1: It's quite all right, Ali. Gentleman is just making talk.
0: That's right, Ali. I'm just making talk. As I was telling a friend of mine before, a fellow named Maxime, who recently returned from Mexico City, I said, Max, this thing you brought back from Mexico with you seems so absolutely worthless. But it must actually be very valuable since so many people are willing to commit murder for it. And Max just... Oh.
2: It's good I blocked out this man, Victor. I think I see you give signal. It's the right thing I do.
1: Exactly right, my dear Ali, exactly. And now if you will be so kind as to carry him to the car. I have a feeling the leader would like to have a talk with this man who called himself the saint. Wake up, sir. Wake up now. I said wake up. Herr Schmidt would like to talk to you.
0: Huh? What?
1: I said Herr Schmidt would like to have a talk with you.
0: Tell him I never see anyone without an appointment.
1: Yeah. Oh. You'll be respectful while in the presence of the leader.
0: The leader? He conducts an orchestra?
1: Yeah. Oh.
0: Ask a civil question and you get a slap in the face.
1: Yeah. Stand up, Saint. On your feet.
3: That's all right, Victor. Mr. Tembler can remain seated if he wants to.
0: You see, Victor, I can sit here if I want to. Yeah, yeah, yeah. And you? You must be Schmidt.
3: That is correct. And now, Tembler, we will immediately get down to the business at hand. Where is it?
0: You mean you live here and you don't know?
3: I have no intention of wasting time listening to your misguided attempts at humor, Tembler. You know the object to which I refer. I must have it at once. You hear?
0: I hear, and two will get you five. There are people in Germany who can also hear.
3: Shut up!
0: Oh, for heaven's sake, Victor. You starting that face-slapping business again?
1: I told you before, you have to be more respectful when the leader speaks to you.
0: If you'll just untie my hands for a moment, I'll show both you and the leader exactly how much respect I have for both of you.
3: For the last time, Tempter, where is it?
0: What?
3: The glass, you swine. The little whiskey glass that other pig brought to you from Mexico.
0: Oh, that. You know, I had a feeling it was that whiskey glass you were after.
3: Well, where is it?
0: Try the 5 and 10.
3: Yeah.
0: Oh. You know, Victor, someone's going to have to cure you of that habit. You're going to hurt that hand someday.
1: You will answer the leader's question. Where is the whiskey glass?
0: If I give the correct answer, do I get to try for the giant jackpot?
1: If you give the correct answer, son, you get to die simply and quickly. And without any of the annoying little touches, my friend Ali is so good at.
0: Oh, you make it sound so attractive. The glass is in my apartment.
3: You lie. Ali and Victor searched all over your apartment.
0: The glass you're looking for is mixed in with all my other whiskey glasses. They all look alike.
1: Again, so... you lie. I brought it back here, all of your whiskey glasses.
0: Now, that's dishonest.
1: And the one we want is not amongst them. For the last time, Smith, what did you do with it?
0: Very well, Vic. I guess I know when I'm licked.
3: Ah. Uh-huh. Now you're getting wise.
0: The glass is in a check locker at Grand Central Station.
1: A check locker? The key to the locker. Where's the key?
0: Well, I'd be very happy to go home and get it for you.
1: That will not be necessary. So tell us where the key is hidden.
0: It's hidden in the lamp on my desk.
3: In a lamp? Where in the lamp?
0: In the socket, where the bulb screws on. Just unscrew the bulb and put your finger inside the socket. You'll get it.
1: You'd better be telling the truth, Templar. I'll go at once, Herr Schmidt. You will come with me?
3: Yeah. And him?
1: He's well tied, besides. Holly will return in a little while.
0: Before you go, Victor, suppose you answer me a question.
1: Uh-huh.
0: Tell me, who is your tailor?
1: My tailor?
0: Yes, I've been admiring that suit you have on. I think it's very considerate of your tailor to make it two sizes too large in case you have a friend visiting. Oh, my goodness.
1: The rest I say for Holly. He will do his best to entertain you while we are gone. He will do tricks for you.
0: Oh, how nice.
1: All sorts of tricks with hot eyes and lighted matches and... And you will see. Let us go, Herr Führer.
3: After you, mein Herr. After you.

0: I'll get hot. I will get very hot.
1: Why send my laundry out, Ollie?
0: It burned through skin. You like that, huh?
1: Oh, love it, but I'm a little disappointed in you, Ollie. Your friend Victor claimed that you had some fresh and original ideas. That hot iron stuff goes back to the Middle Ages. Hmm? Which is where I wouldn't mind going back to right now.
0: I know business. Best torture man in the whole world.
1: You?
0: You know better one.
1: Sure. Ooh. Me.
0: You torture man?
1: The best.
0: Pass. I no believe.
1: You mean to say you've never heard of Terrible Templar? The trouble with you is you just haven't been attending the annual torturers' convention.
0: Pass.
1: Would you mind turning your head the other way next time you say par? That's the kind of torture I don't deserve.
0: I not believe you no torture treat.
1: Ollie, you just ignorant, that's all. Why, my butterfly twist is famous everywhere torture is practiced. Won first prize at the Iowa State Fair.
0: Iron soon be hot now. Then I show you.
1: Hot irons, pah. High school stuff. Tell me, how many lighted matches can you put under a fingernail?
0: Three under each nail.
1: Three? Only three?
0: You do better. How many you put?
1: 14.
0: 14 under one fingernail?
1: Yes, sirree.
0: I no believe. You big shot. Liar.
1: So I'm a liar, huh? I suppose now you want me to prove.
0: Yeah, you prove. You show me.
1: Untie my hands from behind this chair and I'll show you.
0: 14 matches. Big shot. Liar. You untie from chair. Now, you show me.
1: With the greatest of pleasure. I'm sorry I broke the chair on your head, Ollie. I was getting sort of fond of that chair.

0: Hello, Simon.
1: Sweetheart, you've come back to me.
0: Yes, I've come back, but too late, I'm afraid.
1: Oh, too late? Don't be silly, Claire. Grand Central Station's open all night, or should we do our kissing right here?
0: Oh, please, Simon, I'm not in the mood for banter. There's a man here in your apartment. He's in the other room.
1: That's Maxime. Surely you remember good old Maxime.
0: Oh, yes, I have much reason to remember Maxime. He's dead.
1: Dead?
0: He was shot.
1: Oh, that's too bad. He was a game little guy.
0: You killed him?
1: No, the unholy twosome was here looking for the glass. They did it.
0: The little man in the badly fitting coat and the giant Arab?
1: Yes.
0: I should have guessed. But the whiskey glass, Simon. What happened to the whiskey glass?
1: They have it. Victor and the man he calls the leader.
0: The leader? He's in New York?
1: Herr Schmidt is here, all right, but believe me, not to stay. Nor is Victor long for this world. Now, I'm going to ask some questions, and what's more, I'm going to get some answers.
0: Yes, Simon, I think you're entitled to some answers. You don't know why the glass is so important, do you?
1: Obviously, it carries somebody's fingerprints. I can't think of any other reason why a 10-cent whiskey glass could be important, but whose?
0: You have heard of Carl Bruder?
1: Carl Bruder? Bruder, yes. Hitler's heir apparent. The man selected most likely to succeed him, but he's dead.
0: It was never completely proven. He was thought to be dead.
1: Come on, Claire.
0: We have an organization among some of my countrymen which has sworn to track these beasts down. Well, we've found Carl Bruder, our biggest prize in Mexico City. He'd had his face changed by surgery. He no longer was the fancy dresser he used to be. They used to call him the Nazi Bo Brummel. But still, adding together 100 minute facts and clues, we knew it was Bruder.
1: Well, why didn't you tell the government, Claire? They'd have taken over from there on.
0: Well, because everyone now takes it for granted that Bruder's dead. They can't conceive that he's alive.
1: Ah, so you got his fingerprints, the one thing that couldn't change, that would prove that Bruder was alive.
0: Yes. We were going to send the glass to Germany to have the prints compared with the set of prints known to be Bruder's that exist there.
1: Yes.
0: Then they would have believed us. Then they'd have to arrest him and make him answer for his crimes.
1: But Bruder got wise.
0: Oh, he knew that someone had gotten hold of the glass with his fingerprints. It was life or death to him to get it back. I was charged with bringing the glass here.
1: And Maxime?
0: Maxime. Poor Maxime. I was stupid. I didn't know.
1: Didn't know what?
0: Ours is not a very closely knit organization, Simon. The members seldom meet each other and, well...
1: You mean you and poor Maxime were playing on the same team?
0: Yes, but we didn't know. Neither of us knew. We each thought...
1: Too bad. When you heard that Max was coming to me to help him, you staged that scene in the station to make him think that I'd joined up on your varsity.
0: Yes,
1: huh?
0: Yes, I was stupid. Max would still be alive if I... What's the use? It isn't Maxine's life that bothers me so much now. It's losing the glass. That is the unforgivable part of it. Now Bruder will get away.
1: Well, you bet he doesn't. A long evening in Grand Central Station.

0: There's no one here, Simon. Not even a light burning.
1: No, and I was sure that...
2: Welcome back, Mr. Templer.
3: Oh. How good of you to return.
4: Yes, Templer. How good of you to return. And we thought you didn't especially care for our hospitality.
3: Well, was it just poor? You didn't care for things.
1: Charlie? Torture man second class. What he doesn't know about our modern and improved methods would fill a morgue.
4: I see you have brought a guest, Templer. How nice to have you here, my dear.
0: Simon, I'm frightened.
3: Frightened? You mustn't be frightened just because I'm holding a gun, my dear. Dying from a bullet is rather pleasant compared with some other ways. Yes, Mr. Templer?
1: She isn't afraid of the gun, Victor. It's that, that suit you're wearing.
3: Stop it, Saint. I'm warning you.
4: Yeah, and I too am.
1: Well, well, the leader hurt his finger. It's going to look terrible when you salute yourself in the mirror now.
4: Enough!
1: But then, leader, it's your own fault. A great big leader like you should know better than to put his finger in a live light socket.
4: Enough! You will be quiet. You hear?
1: Hear? You're rattling the ruins of the Reichschancery. And they're such lovely ruins.
3: I was warning you, Saint. You want to deal with a poor, simple-minded Ali now.
1: I know. I had to use deception on poor, simple-minded Ali. But on you, I'll use force. There. That's what I use on poor, simple-minded Victor and the glorious leader. How does it feel to be looking down the wrong end of a Luger for once, boys? Only for you and others like you, it's the right end.
4: Very well. You have won, Templar. But you still must prove that I, Johann Schmidt, am Karl Bruder. And without the glass...
1: Yes, that's true. I do not have the glass you have.
4: Ah, how unfortunate for you.
1: But I have a roll of film.
4: Film?
1: Yes, I dusted the glass with powder and photographed the prints. So I've got the fingerprints. And more important, I've got the leader, right?
4: Very well, Templar. You've got me.
1: Yes, Johann Schmidt, I've got you, too. But it's Bruder who's the star attraction in my show.
4: But I am Bruder.
1: You're Bruder, huh? And you think Johann Schmidt, the German equivalent of John Smith, is the ideal alias for a wanted man?
4: It was an easy name. It was.
1: And the hotshot Führer lets little Victor precede him from a room. Oh, come, come. If you were the leader, loudmouth, the Dictators' Union would have you up on charges for that one.
3: But he is the leader. He's Bruder, I swear it.
1: Sure, and Claire and I are Hansel and Gretel. You're Karl Bruder, little man. That's why you wear such a badly fitting suit. Bruder was the Nazi Beau Brummel. So your disguise called for you to get as far away from elegance as you could, didn't it?
3: No, it is not true. Schmidt is Karl Bruder.
1: But you still think enough of good clothes to get furious every time someone makes a crack about your appearance, don't you? Look at you. Oh, that suit looks awful, Victor. It's got enough room in it for three ugly little tramps like you.
3: You dumb schwank.
1: See? There you go again, the furious Führer. You know, when you get mad, you look just like that other tramp. Adolf, that is. But why worry about your clothes at a time like this, Bruder? What do you care what you wear when they hang you?
5: You've been listening to another transcribed adventure of the Saint, the Robin Hood of modern crime. Now here's our star, Vincent Price.
1: Ladies and gentlemen, in tonight's cast, you heard Sammy Hill, Lou Merrill, Gil Stratton Jr., Charlie Lung, Ed Max, and Ted Von Elk. This is Vincent Price inviting you to join us again next week at this same time for another exciting adventure of the Saint. Good night.

0: We've been together now for 40 years, and it ain't been a day.
1: Honey, folks! It was the kindest way out. We had the vet's permission. Now, folks, by permission of one of the Lord Chamberlain's secretaries, we present...
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0: My name is Dr. Harry McSquirter, Squirter McSquirter of the Clan McThud and Jim Thudder of Leeds. Our history goes back over half a decade. I have got nothing to do with tonight's show, so I'll bid you all a good night.
1: The scene opens in a granny hurling factory in Tooting.
2: Ah, my masterpiece. Don't move, Moriarty. Keep that pose. Ah, how Michelangelo would have envied me.
3: What are you making?
2: A pill, Moriarty.
3: Sapristi? You mean you made me pose in the nude to model for a pill?
2: I wasn't using all of you, just a certain area. round off the pill with sandpaper. There, swallow that.
3: Oh, what delicious sandpaper. Banana, the flavor of the month, folks. Ow, ow, ow, more.
2: Pay attention. I have invented this pill to make us rich.
3: You mustn't be too ambitious, Gridpipe. We've already owned 3 pieces of brown paper and a conker.
2: Don't let that dazzle you. We must go on. Remember, there comes a tide in the time of every man's affairs. You know who said that, Moriarty?
3: You did. I just heard you. Oh, yeah. Yes, I do. Ah, Shakespeare.
2: Ignorant swine. It was Henry V, a great writer. You know the old Apollo Theater?
3: Yes.
2: Well, he wrote that.
3: What a beautiful tune.
2: Now, I must get into this massive chain. Now, stand on your head in this bucket of lukewarm boiling water, would you? Now I pour this bottle of rancid yak butter over your knees. Next, I hold this copy of The Feathered World under your nose and fit this cricket ball under your chin. There. Next, I haul you up to the ceiling.
3: What are you going to do now?
2: Just talk to you. Can you hear me talking?
3: Only in words.
2: Splendid. Splendid, my thing, little himing tum.
3: Thank you.
2: I shall just use words then.
3: Words? It's a miracle, I tell you.
2: You thin-legged steamer, you. This pill is the only known and unknown cure for the spawn plague.
3: Spawn? Spawn? Is it catching?
2: I don't know. No one's ever had it.
3: You mean that ya ya ya boo the tom muggle alakalong ya pa pa pa pa pa pa pa ya kalapoka pa pa pa pa pa ya pa pa pa pa pa pa pa pa pa pa pa.
2: You have it in a nutshell.
3: But how do you know people are going to start catching the spawn plague, Gridpipe?
2: Oh, just leave that to me. I have certain oglers on the Sprotten England Blue and the Bayos
1: Halakamalam. And on that beautifully enunciated rubbish, we move to...
4: Me, folks, steady! Thank you! You won't get free draws for Christmas. Now for a quick bath.
5: Oh, lovely.
4: Now then. Where's that instruction manual? Ah, here it is. Bath night for beginners. Take the soap in the right hand and apply to all the parts.
5: I see, yes, right.
0: This was the great national health surgeon, Ned Segun, who had just invented dirty necks.
4: Flat?
6: Yes, sir.
4: Ah, Jim, stand in the sink and take a litter.
6: Yes, sir.
4: Now, first, what have I got in my diary this week?
6: Monday, Tuesday, Wednesday, Thursday, Friday, and Saturday.
4: Cancel them. I can't see them till Sunday.
6: Very well.
4: Well, I'd better be getting down to surgery.
5: I forgot my clothes.
1: The scene, Dr. Segun's National Health Waiting Room.
4: Ah, good morning, patients. I'm sorry to be so late, but I had to stop for a 3-month holiday in Paris.
7: Shall I send the first patient in, Del?
4: Yes, darling. Remember, the rich ones first, National Health's last.
7: Ritual. You first, drop him.
8: Come on,
4: Hey, what's the trouble with you?
8: Oh, I got the shoo-shoo. Oh, I got a touch of the birds, mate. Get away, you shoe birdie.
4: So you grey in no time. Well, I see. Getting the bird is a common complaint.
8: Yes, I saw you last week at Coventry, mate. Yeah. You do all right for fruit, don't you?
4: It's all right. It's all lies, folks. Lies. I'm a great success, I tell you. I was paid off last week.
8: Well, how can I cure these naughty birdies? My...
4: Well, we'll soon have you well, matey. Just wear these bird cages hanging on your legs and take this bird line 3 times a second.
8: Oh, lovely.
4: Who's next?
9: The rail in Quidditch.
4: What's wrong with him?
9: Copdish.

0: What a terrible illness that must be. And now I have pleasure in announcing a knock at the door.
1: I have pleasure in saying, come in!
2: Ah, dear Dr. Nair, I bring you a man stricken with a dread disease. He is Count Jim Kidney Wiper.
3: Shame me, Doctor.
1: Right, just lay on his back.
3: Right.
1: Just run the stethoscope over his pockets.
3: Good.
1: This man is suffering from poverty. Take this bottle of pound notes and inject them into his wallet 3 times a day.
3: Oh, what a lovely medicine. Oh.
2: Dear surgeon, you have overlooked one terrifying aspect of the dear Count's condition. This man has the spawn plague.
1: I've never heard of it.
2: That is because the Count is the first man to have caught it.
1: Are you sure?
2: He has all the symptoms, namely bare knees.
1: Is it catching?
2: Yes. Stand back, please. Oh, I'm too late. Yes, you've already caught it. You have got the bare knees.
1: No, I haven't.
2: Roll your trousers up. There, bare knees.
1: Ah! I've got the spawn!
0: Even as Seguin is stricken with the spawn, the British Medical Council were quick to seek a cure.
4: And so, gentlemen, I must conclude by drawing your attention.
5: What? Speak up.
4: Quiet, please. I must draw your attention to the fact that the use of leeches is not only useless, but harmful.
5: Gentlemen.
4: I lose my stethoscope license, eh?
5: I maintain that I have used leeches for years, and not one of them has ever been ill.
6: Bravo! That's proof for you, indeed.
5: Yes. I might add that neither have I received any complaints from the patient's next of kin.
2: Thank you.
1: Stop! Gentlemen, great news. A new malignant plague is upon us.
7: Good business is looking up.
1: Whose business is looking up?
7: Bird watchers. Jolly good.
1: I don't wish to know you. The plague, I tell you, the plague, the fearsome and fearful plague.
8: Oh, splendid. We haven't had a good plague for years.
7: Yes, I know. It does get out of touch.
1: Gentlemen, please. Every patient that I examined this morning at a nominal fee of 20 guineas has the spawn plague.
3: I see.
1: Even I have it at a nominal fee of 2 and 6. The symptoms are bare knees. Roll your trouser legs up.
5: Oh, dear. We've got it.
1: We've all got it. There's only one cure. Try and run away from your knees.
0: The spawn plague spread like wildfire. Everywhere we're going down with it. Several people went up with it. And one gentleman was known to have gone sideways with it. The country was in a turmoil, as one minister remarked.
9: They've never had it so good.
0: Meantime, in a new satellite town slum...
5: Oh, dear. Oh, dear. Men, modern men.
10: Oh. What is it, Cocky?
5: What have you put on the roof?
10: Can you say that line again? Because I can't answer the next one.
5: Oh, yes.
10: Yeah. What is it, Cocky?
5: Where have you put the roof?
10: I sent it to the menders. It was leaking, Cocky.
5: Oh, dear modern men. It's freezing cold in here, men.
10: I know. Well, yes, sit nearer to Africa. It's warmer there, you know.
5: There's nothing like Africa to keep you nice and
10: nothing
5: warm.
10: Nothing like an Africa, buddy, I tell you.
0: Yes, folks, do away with dirty coal. Keep yourselves warm with Africa. Africa is now on sale to anyone who wants to make it a second India.
11: You hear that, Min? You hear that, Min?
10: They'll knock Africa down and Bill Flatch there, cocky. You mark what I say.
11: I wish Disraeli was back, Min.
10: He will be, Henry. He's just gone down to the shops. That's him. I wonder if he brought the sulfur with him. Uh-huh. Come in. Morning. Wait a minute, it's evening.
11: No.
10: Evening.
11: Come in, Dr. Ned.
10: Come in, need I.
1: How's the spawn play?
11: Oh, Doctor, is there no cure?
1: None.
2: News, Neddy. Yeah. I have found the cure. This bottle of pills, 10 shillings, please. Tar Ned and the sailors, farewell.
1: And so saying, he went to the door and disappeared into the night.
2: Did I? Well, I might have been told a bit sooner than this.
1: And so saying, he went...
2: Yes, they know that, yes.
1: And so saying, I read the instructions on the pills. Take 3 paces south, stretch out the right arm, roll down the trouser legs. Eureka! Huzzah, folks! My bare knees have gone! Taxi!
12: Yes, mate.
1: The Ministry of Health and Dirt, please.
12: Right.
11: There must be a cure for this, I tell you. I can't go out in the street. Oh, a taxi.
1: Yes, it's a new type.
11: Come in.
1: I am in.
11: He am in.
1: But look, I'm here on business.
11: It's the quickest way. I always travel on business. Sit down, please. Every chair a whoopee cushion. Here's my brochure. And an interesting health picture of Sabrina.
1: Thank you. And here is a photograph of her clothes.
11: Good heavens. Who is that man inside them?
13: It's me.
11: Get out, you fool.
13: I'm no fool. How?
11: Careful, madam. Oh. Now, Neddy, darling. Oh, dear. You know, that's quite upset me.
1: Bloodlock, here's a statue waiting to be unveiled.
11: Oh, it's a statue of you saying...
14: I've discovered a cure for spawn plague.
11: Thank you. And here is a wood carving of me saying... There must be a cure for it, I know.
1: Yes, and that cure is these anti-spawn pills.
11: Splendid. Now, sir, you will find my static water tank in the attic.
1: I'm not interested in your water tank.
11: So, that's your attitude. Well, sir, I am not interested in your water tank.
1: But you're insulting the plumbing I love. Just take that.
10: Plunky!
11: It's Max Gildray. Run for it!

0: Max Galdray is now appearing at the St. James's Theatre, London. Mr. Galdray will shortly be demolished to make way for offices. I have great pleasure now in announcing the Chord of C.
1: Can you hear that sound, folks? Money. M-O-N-E-Y. Pronounced...
2: Money.
3: Creeper. The anti-spawn fields are setting like wildfire. That's nice.
1: Yes?
0: Meantime, in a government laboratory...
1: Thank you.
3: Listen, Gridpipe. I can hear the best brains that low wages can buy.
4: Don't you take no notice of them echoes.
5: I won't take any notice of them echoes.
4: Now, my good man, to our work. Remember, we're boy scientists working for our country.
5: Dab, dab, dob, dob.
4: Picks up Union Jack, cleans boots.
5: Here, Bottle, I got a rise yesterday.
4: How much?
5: 3 inches.
4: Oh. What did you get it that for, brainy man?
5: I'll tell you. Come here. I wrote a tune.
4: Oh. Well, would you play it for me, then?
5: Okay.

0: I wish I was musical. Come on, then. Come on, folks. Let's all join in the chorus.
1: What a grand sight to see the studio audience hammering nails into each other.
0: All right, for tunes. Now to the anti-spun experiment. Roll up your trousers for the injection.
2: There.
0: Yeah, you're cured. You ain't got bare knees.
2: No, I always wear long underpants.
0: Then we got the answer to spun.
3: Yes, folks, the Ministry of Health acted immediately. Within 30 years, everyone had been immunized with long woolen underpants.
4: Ah, grit pipe, we're ruined. R-U-I-N-E-D, pronounced...
5: ruined.
6: Foiled by long woolen things. But I'll get even, Marky. Taxi!
7: Oh, where to, Jim? Where to, Jim? Thank you, Jim Pants. You all get a free taxi.
3: Drive me up the wall.
7: Right.
3: Thank you. How much?
7: That's 4 and 6. Pronounced?
5: 10 bob.
3: Right. Take it out of this.
7: Thank you, Jim, but I don't like shooting, Jim. Jim.
3: Moriarty, where's Neddy?
7: He's in the Scotland.
3: What? Right, let's go and see him.
7: Right.
3: Nice to see you, lad. Bad news, Neddy, bad news. Roll up your kilt.
2: Oh.
3: Not too high, Neddy, not too high.
6: Gaddy, Marquis, Gaddy. Gaddy, he's got it, Moriarty.
3: What have I got? You've got the quodge.
8: The quodge?
0: A dirty quodge.
3: What's the symptoms?
6: It's bare knees covered with long underpants.
9: A quodge spread through Scotland like wildfire. The hospitals were full of quodge victims. It was a terrible sight to see those knees covered with long underpants. So that the disease did not spread, a great wall was built by the English to keep the quodge north of the border. Contractor Jim Hadrian.
2: New.
10: Please do not shoot. We are twinned in gentlemen western style. We are here to investigate the quadge on behalf of the Indian government, I'm telling you.
2: Advance and be recognized.
11: Sir, what are you talking? I do not see the point, sir. You have never seen us before. Therefore, it is in the extreme of possibilities that you will not recognize us now. Is that right, sir? Is that not right, sir?
10: Absolutely.
11: Absolutely right.
10: I must concur with Mr. Banerjee here. Yes. I can recognize him and he in turn can recognize me. You understand that?
11: That is right. There is much truth in what you are saying, Mr. Lalkakar.
10: Indeed, yes, man. Indeed, yes, I'm telling you.
11: Tell us, man. Tell us, man.
10: Every morning, I'm telling you. Every morning.
11: Every morning.
10: I am arising from my chapoy and I'm looking in the mirror. And I am seeing myself, and I say, hello there. There you are again, my fine fellow. That's what I call it.
2: Here, listen. You'll both get a bullet up your back if you're no away.
10: Please help your soldier. Please let us explain. We are selling ties.
11: Ties, you understand?
3: Well done, sentry. It's patriotism like that that's made Egypt what it is today.
2: Oh? Oh, is it? And what is it today?
4: Thursday.
2: Oh, it's my day off.
3: Right, open the gates, Moriarty, right, and let the stricken masses through.
4: Come on, the people with the pork. Come on, you hairy stuck pork.
6: This way, Scottish people. Don't panic. I have here on this stall a cure for the quad.
4: I am alive.
10: Thank you. And one to the gentleman over there.
4: One over there. 2 bottles over here.
3: The swine didn't recognize me. I've got a bottle of this anti-quadge mixture. What does it say?
12: To cure the quadge, swallow the pill.
3: Gad! A talking bottle.
12: Yes. Now remove long underpants.
3: Gad! Cured! Not a trace of long underpants left. But wait. pennies. That means I've got the spot again.
8: I have a cure here.
3: Perfect. Swallow a pill, pull it on the pants. Cured. Wait a minute. Long underpants. That's the quodge. I've got the quodge.
1: Dinner.
3: I've got the quodge.
1: Dinner is served, gentlemen.
3: Oh, well, down the old canteen now. Good night, folks. Go on, the brandy's ready.
1: You can come out now. It's all right. You can come out. It's all over. Pronounced.
13: Over.

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Script by John Antrobus and Spike Milligan. Announcer Wallace Greenstein. The program produced by Charles Chilton.

0: Oh, Raleigh, how deep in the woods we all need to go?
1: Where nothing can see him but crows. Once he's up, I don't want him cut down.
0: None of us have the interest.
1: Somebody might coming along the road.
0: Road's out of sight from here.
1: I want him hanging till he's nothing but bones, then let his bones hang.
0: Sturdy tree right behind you, Raleigh. Oak, I
1: thought. All right. Bring him along here. Now keep that leg chain on him. And stop passing that bottle or I'll shoot it out of your hand.
0: Now, Raleigh, if this hanging was official...
1: It's official.
0: Nobody's arguing. He'll be just as dead.
1: It's official. I, Raleigh Wiedemann, sentence you, Ephraim, whatever, to hang by the neck till you are dead. Officially. Now tighten up that noose and get the other end over a branch and we'll do it. You got any last words? You go ahead and spew them.
2: I'll be waiting for you below. Be a pleasure to watch you burn.
1: Fine.
0: His wrist is tight. You want to tie his ankles, too?
1: That chain will do.
0: Plenty play in the leg chain, Raleigh. He'll jerk.
1: Let him. I want to see it, Pudgett. I want to see him swing. Knock that branch higher. Sling the rope up there. I want him hanging with... Hey, where'd you come from? Who are you? You here to help or to hinder?
3: Hinder, I reckon.
2: Dundee. Holy mackerel. Dundee.
1: There's a hanging going on here.
3: There was.
1: This here's a murder. A common garden variety no good murderer.
3: This far into the territory, you're talking about half the population.
1: We're hanging this one.
3: I got a use for him.
1: We're hanging him, mister. If it's the last thing I do, I'll see him hang.
3: Your last might come just a little before. Get that rope off his neck. You two, spread out. I spent 2 weeks in the saddle to find him. 2-3 hours sleep a night. You think I'm going to watch you strangle him? Now you back there, your hands.
1: Yeah.
3: All right, F. Come on through.
1: You don't think you and one rifle got a play to stop this? You think you can kill 10 of us?
3: Doubt it. Doubt I'd drop more than 4 or 5.
1: Yeah.
2: Holy mackerel. Dundee, he'll do it.
3: Back coming, you old fool. Can't you do one thing right? What are you waiting for?
1: I'm for fighting him. You ready, Podgett?
0: I don't know. Out of that 4 or 5 he'd drop, I figure you for number 1, me for number 2.
3: Number 1 will be any man to lower his hands. I'm watching him, F. Keep coming. One step at a time. You're doing fine. Another. That's it. Another. Keep going.
4: Now lead me straight back the way you're headed.
1: Mister, you got one last chance to give him back.
2: You won't make it. You won't get me as far as the road.
4: Don't want the road. 10 more steps and you'll see a leading pack horse in a gully.
1: We'll get you, mister. We'll be popping from the trees before you get his hands untied.
2: I'll arrive.
4: You won't. I'll sling you across the horses with us like a sack of wheat.
2: 2 on 1 horse? They'll be on top of us in a mile.
1: You're a certainty for dead, mister. You better know that.
4: We at the gully yet?
2: It'll take them 1 minute to get the horses at the road.
4: Their horses are gone. I sent them this way and that.
1: You're going to hang right up there beside me, mister.
2: Hold it. We're there. Horses yonder.
4: Now jump down the gully. Land on your feet near the lead horse if you can. I'll fire a bit for cover.
2: You're going to an awful lot of trouble, Dundee.
4: You ready? Jump.
2: Leg. Dundee, my leg.
5: Hold still, horse. Hold it. Can't you see? I can't grab. Oh, my leg, Dundee.
6: Now stand, Caesar. 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Stand, you fool. All right, F. Up, yep. Cross the saddle. Easy, Caesar, easy. 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

0: Dundee. 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
1: In a minute, Eph. Less around a bend. There's some trees, a brook.
0: I'm being sawed in half.
1: I'll free your hands. There's water, a bite to eat. You can rest enough to get...
0: Dundee! Hey, don't! Dundee, don't!
1: Your lynching friends found something to ride.
0: You can't outrun them.
1: Might outfox them. Pull back in the trees and go high in the rocks. Maybe they'll go by below.
0: My fingers is singing with the rope off. I think my leg's bad. I can't walk on it.
1: I'll look at him.
0: I don't see him down there. They go by.
1: Look along the road. 4 or 5 miles east.
0: Near the river?
1: You're looking too far.
0: This high, you got far to look. That little boiling dust?
1: That's them.
0: So that puts them in front of us. That is, if you want to go east.
1: We want to go east. We definitely go east.
0: Look how much chance of making it. Here in the territory, they'll kill you fast as they'll kill me.
1: Faster? There'd have to be to do it.
0: You gonna fight every squatter, rancher, and rider to get us back all the way up the rim of the desert and down the other side?
1: That how you see it?
0: That's what's ahead of us, ain't it? All of them primed to watch for our coming. Wiedemann will tell them all to shoot on sight.
1: You weren't ever quick, Ev, were you? Now you think a minute. Wiedemann's out there looking for sign of us. You think he'll keep riding once he guesses we're still behind him?
0: He'll come back.
1: That's it. Fast as he can. Maybe even left somebody behind here to see if we're already holed up.
0: Well, he can't hole up here. No more water, food, or forage than what you're carrying.
1: Well, then we better move.
0: We'll move where? You ain't going east around the desert, head on into Wiedemann. You can't stay here, and you won't go west.
1: I won't go around the desert, Eph. We'll go east across it. You better look at that leg. You'll need it.
0: Across the desert? Across? That knee is sore. Hey, look how swole. Dundee, let's go west. We're going west.
1: We're going right down the other side of the rocks and east. Right now.
0: With a leg like that, if the swelling spreads to my ankle, the leg chain will cut off my foot.
1: I can break the inside links with a bullet.
0: A bullet could bounce. It could go into my leg.
1: Then we'll leave it for now and do it if we must.
0: Out in the desert? You out of your mind?
1: I aim to get us across.
0: Well, how am I supposed to ride?
1: Side saddle. Throw your good knee over the pommel.
0: No, that's no way to settle a score. What's the sense of going east? On what kind of crazy say-so? Now, forget it. Enough's enough.
1: I'm getting you on that pack horse.
0: To go west, not east. I won't go back. Now, Dundee, we both got a right to live a little decent, make a stake. I won't go, not till you tell me it's west.
1: Up on that horse.
0: No, Dundee.
1: Get your knee over the pile. Get it over.
0: Dundee. No, not across the desert.
1: I'll get us there. Man is set down in the wilderness to beat it. Man in the wilderness has to conquer it. We'll do that. Now move on out before me.
0: Hey, what's that?
1: Wiedemann's left somebody. Move, F, move.
0: Hey, there. Patch it. Coming over the rock with a shotgun. You hit? Dundee, you hit?
1: Yes. Ride, you fool, ride.

0: Stop and rest. Let's have some water.
1: One more hour.
0: I need a drink. So do you. You need a real one.
1: I live.
0: Hey, you got blood all down your arm. Down your side, too. You turned into the blast.
1: I only took the edge of it.
0: You could have picked him off. Now you got to pick out Buckshot. I could do it for you.
1: Sure you could.
0: You think I couldn't? You got a knife?
1: I'll hand it to you. Point first.
0: What's that mean? What's the matter?
1: Well, F, as a surgeon, you might make a good cook.
0: You're down on me. Why are you down on me? What'd I do you wouldn't have done yourself? I asked you to track me into the territory. I wanted you so devoted. Maybe this minute I'd be in a tree on Wiedemann's rope, but just the same, it's not something to be down on me for.
1: Not down on you.
0: Dundee, why are we doing this? What are we going back for? What do we get out of it? Here we are, miserable, burning in the desert. For what? To satisfy a grudge? A grudge. What else is it? You know another way of saying it? Young fella like you, why don't we turn back, head north and west, huh? Oregon's got lots of rain and green land. Dundee? Dundee? You saddle napping? Dundee? Easy, horse. Easy. Just let's slip the lead rope off and let him go ahead. Sometimes us second fiddle old ones do better on our own. Let Dundee and Caesar go their way. You and me'll go ours. A little left, horse. Yeah, that's it. Now turn. Keep turning. Left. Time, darn you. You fool horse, let him go. I won't go this way. This way. Yeah, that's it. This way. And run!
2: F! F, you old fool, come back! F!
0: Don't you listen, horse. You run. You run. You just keep on...
2: Look out! You all right? F, you blasted idiot. You all right?
0: Huh? Oh, yeah. I'm fine. Fine. Kind of fell.
1: That was pretty stupid. Look at you. Look at the horse. You broke its leg.
0: I broke it. Could I help it? A horse steps in the snake
1: hole. Never mind the snake hole. In this heat, the only way you can run a horse is to death.
0: How are you going to do with only one horse and me with my knee?
1: Where do you get the one horse? This one's still alive?
0: Well, if its leg is broken...
1: It's a horse till I kill it.
0: What you waiting for? Bother you?
1: Yes. If you want to know. Yes.
0: Hey, you want me to do it? Give me the gun.
1: Sure. Knives, pistols. I give them out like keepsakes.
0: Hey, if it bothers you, I'll do it. I'll do it. So now what do we do with one horse and me with my knee?
1: We go right on the way we were.
0: We're less than halfway. Hadn't we better go back the way we come?
1: No. You'll ride, I'll walk. And while I got the gun out, let's at least shoot open the cuff on your bad leg.
0: No, Dundee.
1: You think I'm going to be careless?
0: Well, I still won't be able to walk.
1: You can sit a saddle.
0: You mad? Dundee, don't do it, man.
1: Never mind what I am.
0: Oh, please, Dundee, please.
1: You old fool, I said I'd get us out of there, didn't I? Now get your leg up on that rock. Lie back.
0: Dundee.
1: All right. All right, F, I'm not mad. I shouldn't yell at you. You can't help the way you are. If you could... Hold still. All right, your foot's free. I'll give you a long swig of water and get you on Caesar. Tomorrow I should see us at Drybone Wells. All right, here, hold the cup.
0: Oh, What about you?
1: I'll drink when I must.

0: I see the dry bone part. I sure don't see the wells. What do we do?
1: What do you do when spring runs dry? You make it on the water you got.
0: What about the horse?
1: Caesar goes without. He goes till he drops, and then I'll shoot him.
0: When he drops, he drops me. And how do we go then?
1: I'll let you know at the time. Keep your eye out for a good stout staff.
0: Huh? What for?
1: Moses used the staff to walk through the wilderness. Might help us to make it, too.
0: We ain't gonna beat this wilderness, Dundee.
1: Maybe Caesar won't, but we will.
0: Dundee, you got fever now. Some of them buckshot is festering.
1: I said we'd make it. Let's go.

0: far, Caesar?
1: How far you think we got to go?
0: Near, far, never mind.
1: I don't care about it, Dundee. I'd just soon call it quits right here.
0: I'll give you one mouthful of water, and we'll go.
1: I can't. I'm too lame. With the staff or without it. I don't care about it the way you do. I'd just soon stay.
0: You'll drink. I'll carry the canteen. I'll take your arm over my shoulder.
1: Make it alone. Why don't you, huh? You could go ahead. Take the canteen and go.
0: I saved you from Wiedemann. I'll save you from the desert. Come on, Ev. Make an effort.
1: Kid, I won't.
0: Then I'll make it for you. I'll take you on my back. The wilderness won't beat us. You'll survive. You'll survive. You'll survive.

0: 2 days ago out in the Assault Flat, staggering out of the desert like a pack mule
1: Dundee.
0: With a load on.
1: Dundee, is that you?
2: Don't you know your own boss when you see him?
1: You in a bad way?
2: Not anymore. Shave and asleep and I'm fine.
1: Oh. F?
2: In the wagon bed.
1: Well, F, you give us the time.
2: Take care of him, Johnny. Real care, you hear?
1: Yeah.
2: Feed him. I want him in shape.
1: Somebody else wants him. Wants you, too. I can't figure it. He come into town last night. Name of Wiedemann.
2: Oh, he's trouble. I'll see him in a while.
3: Why don't you see me now?
1: Don't you try nothing fancy, mister.
3: Now, they're murderers, the two of them. This one here is saving that dirty little one there in cahoots.
1: This one here is Dundee, mister. This one's a sheriff. He's the sheriff here.
3: Sheriff?
2: That's a dirty word out in the territory, mister. A man's got a better edge of safety without it.
3: Sheriff? Saving the other one that robbed and killed my sister?
2: He robbed and killed before. Convicted, sentenced, and escaped. Could be, seeing you come this far, I made a mistake. You might see F. Hang. Yeah. That's his gallows at the end of the street.
3: His gallows? That's what you stood to 10 armed men for, got shot for? That's why you almost died in the desert?
2: Men, both good and bad, were set down to beat the wilderness, mister. But while I'm sheriff, no man's gonna beat the law. Put F to bed, Johnny. And keep these here wagons from blocking the street.

Theater 5 has presented Devotion, starring Mr. Ralph Bell. Written by William Lorne, directed by Ted Bell. Featured in the cast, Robert Dryden, Harry Belliver, Dean Carlton, and Jack Grimes. Script editor, Jack C. Wilson. Original music by Ralph Herman. Orchestra under the direction of Glenn Osser. Executive producer for Theater 5, Mr. Lee Bowman. We invite your comments. Write to Theater 5, New York 23, New York. That's Theater 5, New York 23, New York.

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1: The Amos and Andy Show. A full half hour of entertainment with all the Amos and Andy characters. What's that famous quartet?
2: You are this myth. Up to the jubilee.
1: Jeff Alexander, his chorus band, his orchestra.

0: Right now, we find Andy in his office with his pal Amos. The Kingfish is just walking in.
1: Well, hello there, Kingfish. Come in.
2: Hi, Kingfish.
1: Hello, boys. How is it?
2: What you looking so sad about, Kingfish?
1: Well, tomorrow, boys, I'll be married 25 years. Well, Kingfish, that ain't nothing to be sad about.
2: Of course not. Think of the poor fellas who's only been married for 5 years and still got 20 to go.
1: Tell me this. Guess what is wrong, Kingfish?
3: Well, it's got me and my wife, Sapphire. The whole thing started about...

0: enjoy.
1: Well,
0: I got 75 cents in change, and I'm putting that in, too.
1: Well, what happens now?
0: George, do you realize we have already done saved 93 cents?
1: Yeah, that's good, all right. Well, let's open up the bank now and split it. Come on.
0: George, you put that hammer down. We're going to put our change in this bank every day and save it.
1: Well, now, wait a minute. Don't be silly. I ain't got change to spare every day.
0: Well, how about saving some money on your cigars? Maybe smoke a cheaper brand.
1: A cheaper brand? Listen, these things that I get from my cigar maker now ain't no Coronas, de la Coronas. I guarantee you that down in North Carolina, at the tobacco auctions, my boy is the lowest bidder.
0: Listen, George, we'll both save a little change each day. And here's why we're saving.
1: Mm-hmm.
0: I want something to look forward to, because in just 4 years, me and you is going to be married 25 years. And we ought to make a trip to the scene of our honeymoon.
1: Oh, what you want to do that for? When a man gets bit by a dog, he don't go back and stick out his leg again.
0: Don't you talk about our marriage. It's been wonderful.
1: Well, if it is, I'd like to know how.
0: George Stevens, you big bum. We'll pass this couple in time.
1: All right, shut up. So we're happy. Go ahead.
0: We had a wonderful time on our honeymoon. We'd seen Niagara Falls. We was even there when the man went over the falls in a bow.
1: Yeah, and if I'd have known then, I'd have known now to go on over with you.
0: Well, just the same, George, we'll save all our change for the next 4 years. Put it in this piggy bank, and then on our silver anniversary, we'll take our honeymoon trip all over again.
1: Well, okay, honey, if that's what you want.
0: And, George, I'm going to look forward to this, so please, don't do nothing to spoil it.
1: Okay, honey, you can count on me.
0: Well, we got a good start. The big bank has already got money in it.
1: Mm-hmm.
0: Well, I'm going in the room and change so I can fix supper. That hammer.
1: Oh, well, put it down, honey. I'll put it down right now.
2: Well, that happened 4 years ago, huh, Kingfish?
1: Yes, and Sapphire, I've been putting money in there ever since. I've been dribbling a little in there, too.
3: And you and Sapphire are going to take a trip pretty soon now. That is, if you ain't done hit that bank with a hammer.
1: Sapphire told me that she'd leave me if I messed with the piggy bank, so I ain't took nothing.
2: Well, that's good.
1: But let me tell you what did happen. One day after we've been saving for about 2 years, I turned the pig upside down to get the name of the manufacturer off the bottom of the pig. And while I was moving the pig around there, trying to get a focus on the name, 48 cents done fell up.
3: Yeah, well, that could happen, all right.
1: Well, anyway, a few months later after that, I started wondering what the patent number was on the bottom of the pig. So I turned it over, and there was a little bit of number. I didn't have my glasses on, so I started kind of shaking it into focus. You know what I mean?
3: How much did you focus out?
1: 75 cents. Focus out. Then the accident started to happen. One day I was sitting there, and I just picked it up to see what the pig's stomach looked like. Dollar and a quarter. Yeah, never will forget that day. 25 cent piece and a dollar bill.
2: Well, a dollar bill, get out of that little slit.
1: Well, I was putting on my button shoes at the time, and I just happened to have a button hook in my hand, you see? So between looking at the patent number, buttoning my shoes, and focusing, there ain't nothing left in the pig. That's it.
3: Yeah, well, that's too bad.
1: And I love that pig. I used to call him my little paying fella.
2: Yeah, she picked it up, and don't she know it's empty when she handles it?
1: Well, I tell you, almost every time I took some, every time something fell out, you see, I always drop something in there to make up for the weight. Now, when the festivities start tomorrow, little do Sapphire know that our pig is going to have a litter of lead watches.
3: Listen, Kingfish, she's going to be mad, ain't she?
1: Mad? She told me that when she started that if I mess with that pig, she's going to leave me quick as a flash. Whereas you is in trouble, Kingfish. Oh, I is in a mess, boys. I can hear the echo of the walls of Jericho falling on me now.
3: What walls is them?
1: Well, they fell on one man once. Sit down. Now listen, Andrew.
4: Gonna tell you about old Jack.

0: good morning. She says she's a Mary. Well, how do you do, Brother John? Well, I won't stop and talk with you and tell you how I come along. I know you done heard about Jesuit. He was a son of nuts. He'd never stop his work until the work was done.
1: That morning,
0: John
1: hit the battle of Jericho.
0: About the king of Gideon, be a scout about the men of Saul. Ain't none like Joshua and the man of Jericho.
1: Jericho!
0: They tell the great lord that Joshua's spear was well nigh 12 feet longer. And the money that he was for double-edged sword in his mouth was a gospel horn.

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Go blow them ram horns. 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Then the ram's horns begin to blow. The trumpets begin to sound. Old Dutch shouted, glory! And more come, come.

0: that piggy bank dealer's got me in a dilemma, and I'm scared to go home.
1: Hey, wait a minute, wait a minute. Look here. Look who's coming across the street.
0: Well, that's Gabby Gibson, the politician. He really got himself in politics now, ain't he?
1: Hello, Gabby. Come on in.
2: Hi, boss. Hi. Glad to see you. Sure was glad to see you.
0: Yeah, you ain't in the law business no more, is you? you done going into politics. What made you go in there?
2: Well, I tell you what. In the ward where I lived, there was a horrible condition. A very horrible condition.
1: What was that?
2: Well, I tell you, boss, I saw that all the money was going into ward boss's pocket. Every cent was going into ward boss's pocket. So I did something about it. Shake hands with the new ward boss.
0: Gabby, you being a politician, you might be able to do me a favor.
2: I got connections, Kingfish. Got connections.
0: Oh, this is a reporting favor, Gabby.
2: I can get you connections.
0: Oh, this favor means a lot to me.
2: For me, you've got your connection. You've got your connection.
0: I want to borrow $200.
2: You have just been disconnected.
0: Now, listen, Gabby, look here. I got to get $200.
2: I got an idea, Why don't you write a check on a foreign bank,
1: Hey, them is interesting words you just muttered there, Gabby. Come on, what's the move?
2: Well, if you write a check on a bank, say, Australia, it would take 3 weeks for the check to bounce to Australia and 3 weeks for it to bounce back.
0: Yeah, see, that's a full idea. And while that rubber check is being retreaded, I could raise some money and put it back. Look, how about you going down to the bank with me, Gabby?
2: Sorry, boss, I ain't got time. I got to go to impart meeting with all the political bosses. An impart meeting. We got to decide if we's in favor of a third party.
0: Oh, you does, huh?
2: Yeah, you see, we had a party last night, the night before. We got to decide if we want a third party.
0: Say, Andy, look here, Gabby had an idea there. That's what I'm going to do. I is going down to the bank and tell the man that I is an Australian. See if I can get him to cash an Australian check for $200, then I'll make it good later.
1: Say, tell me this, where is Australia? I'm just wondering, you know, I wonder where your check is supposed to be.
0: Well, Australia sort of sticks out there in the Pacific. It's surrounded by water on three sides. That's what they call a penicillin, you know.
1: Yeah, well, tell me this. What is I supposed to do about it?
0: Well, now, look, Andy. I go in down to the bank and tell the man that I was Australian. Now, you come to the bank 3 minutes later after I do, walk up to me while I was talking to the man. You think that I is your old friend from Australia. See?
1: Oh, yeah, I get it.
0: Now, don't forget, when you come up, I is your old friend, Australia, down under.
1: Down under the man's desk?
0: No. Just be there, Andy. I'll be talking to the vice president that okays the Australian check. I sure hope I can convince this Mr. Hawkins that I was Australian. Oh, here he comes.
3: How do you do? My name is Hawkins. The teller informs me you wish to cash a check on an Australian bank.
0: Yes, Mr. Hawkins. I was an old Australian sheep herder, and I got a check right here. It's a little dusty from the trip, you see. Wait a minute here. I'll brush the Anzacs off of it. Yeah, you put it right there.
3: Before we cash this check, Mr. Stevens, can you identify yourself? Do you have any credentials?
0: Well, I could show you my genuine Australian boomerang, but I sold it out the hotel window this morning and ain't come back yet.
3: But don't you have any identifications at all?
0: Well, I didn't bring much with me on this trip, Mr. Hawkins. You see, I was only staying for 3-4 days. Let me see what I got in my pocket here. Here's some coins here. I may have an Australian one here. There's a peso. There's a ruble. What is this brown one here? Hey, by any chance, have you got a man in this country by the name of Lincoln?
3: Mr. Stevens, I hate to put you to all of this trouble. Of course, in the banking business, we occasionally have to accept a man at face value.
0: Yeah.
3: And I would say that you look like a person in whom I could put complete trust.
0: You should. Well, in that case, I might stay around here for 3-4 months, you know.
3: Oh, I would say this check is all right to be cash. That's 200 even. Now, how do you want this, Mr.
0: Stevens? Give it to me in small chains. I plan on doing a lot of tipping while I hear you, know.
1: Well, hootsman and tally-ho. If it ain't climbing shoes. my old genuine native-born Australian fella.
0: Oh, yeah. Just take it easy with him.
3: I beg your pardon. Are you a friend of Mr. Stevens?
1: Oh, yes, sir. We both take penicillin.
0: Oh, no. Take it easy, Andy. We'll get you here in a minute.
1: Well, whenever you're ready to go down under, Mr. Stevens, let me know, and I'll get down with you.
3: Tell me, Mr. Stevens, did you and this man here know each other in a business way in Australia?
1: Oh, I can answer that. For years, we've been partners in the kangaroo raising business.
3: Just a minute. I understood Mr. Stevens to say you raised sheep.
0: Well, you see, what Mr. Brown meant was that we raise us both. What we do is he crosses the sheep with the kangaroo.
3: How do you do that?
1: Well, so
0: many of the baby kangaroos have been dying from pneumonia that we figured that by crossing with the sheep, their pouches would be wool lined. That's what we did.
3: Why, Mr. Stevens, I think perhaps you better call back for this later this afternoon, after we came to your bank in Australia.
0: Yeah, go ahead and do that, you say cable.
3: I must cable your bank for further information.
0: Well, how you like that? Just wait till the United Nations hears how you treated me, a naturalized Austrian. Come on, Andy. Let's take our business someplace else.
1: Yeah, sure. Without no cable system.
0: Yeah, come on, Andy. Let's go over here. We'll go over to see our lawyer, Thunwald. He'll tell us what to do.
4: I got a right to sing the blues.

0: Andy, we've been waiting here in Stonewall's office for an hour. I wonder when he's coming back.
1: Yeah, you need some legal advice, all right.
0: Well, come in, Stonewall.
2: Well, hello, boss. I'm late. I just got back from court where I was defending a client of mine that was arrested for driving too slow.
1: Wait a minute. How could he be arrested for driving too slow?
2: It was a stolen car, and the cop caught him.
0: Stonewall, the situation, the dire situation isn't as bad. Now, I done took some money out of my wife's piggy bank.
2: Another case of piggy loss, man.
0: Yeah. You see, Stonewall, after my wife's sapphire, I break open the bank and find the money gone, she might leave me, and I want to know if there's any hope.
2: Oh, plenty of hope, Kingfish. If you play cards right, she'll leave you.
1: Listen, Stonewall, the Kingfish don't want his wife to leave him.
0: Yeah, I don't know why I ever started this piggy bank stuff. She used to keep her money in her old pewter mug.
1: Oh, she swallowed it, huh?
0: No.
2: My wife had her back at home. See, I was tickling now and then.
0: Yeah.
2: So I got a guy to go up to the house and steal the bank. But he ran into a lot of trouble.
0: How come?
2: Well, you see, every time the guy went over to steal the bank, my wife was at home and he'd run into her. And met my wife 5 times. But the 6th time, things worked out good.
1: He stole the bank.
2: I stole my wife.
0: That's the idea, though, that you got there. Do you know what I'll do? I'm going to get somebody to steal outfits.
2: Then you was all out of your trouble. Yeah, well, got to get back to court. A client of mine is suing a big beverage company.
1: Yeah, how's the trial coming?
2: A funny thing happened yesterday. Right in the middle of the trial, a lawyer for the beverage company tried to bribe me. Offered me 12 cases of ginger ale to drop the charges. Imagine trying to bribe a lawyer of my standing with a few cases of ginger ale.
0: Yeah, that was an insult to your professional integrity.
2: It sure was. Well, I got to get on down to the 5 and 10, so I'll pick up a bottle opener. Go on.
0: Andy, look here. Stonewall got an idea. Here is the key to my house. I got another one. Now, look here. I will take my wife to a moving picture show tonight, and while we is gone, you go in the kitchen, take the piggy bank. Now, it's on top of the icebox.
1: Okay, I'll tell you what I'll do, too. I'll leave by the back door and come down the fire escape to the alley.
0: That's what's up.
3: Well, George, that was nice of you, taking me to a moving picture show.
0: Well, Sapphire, let's get on in the house here. I'll open the front door. Holy smokes, the piggy bank's gone.
3: How do you know? You ain't opened the door.
0: Well, I tell you what, I just had a free ammunition. That's what I had. Wait, let me go back in the kitchen and see. Now, look, honey, it's gone.
3: Oh, my goodness. With all our savings. Oh, Joe.
0: Well, we're having a good burglar season this year, honey. You can't help it.
3: Somebody's at the door. Let's see who it is.
0: Yeah, well, I'll answer. What can I do for you, officer?
4: Well, I'll tell you, folks. I was patrolling my beat when I saw a man come down the fire escape from your window holding a piggy bank under his arm and a chicken leg in his mouth.
0: Yeah, well, you didn't catch the man, did you?
4: No, I didn't.
0: Good. I mean, bad.
4: No, he escaped. When I started after him, he ran into a fence up the alley and dropped the piggy bank. And here it is right here. I know you'll be very glad to get back.
0: Yeah, that's great, yeah.
1: Oh, me, that Kingfish got the bank back. I run into the fence, got a lump on my head that's been throbbing all night. I'm going into the drugstore here and get Baldy Jackson to put something on there. Pardon me, Baldy. I'd like to see you.
5: Now, wait a minute. Don't you know better than to break in on a pharmacist when he's busy on the phone with the head physician at the emergency ward of the hospital? Keep your mouth shut. Well, then, Doc. I don't want there to be any mistake, so you better give them ingredients to me once more, please, sir. Okay, Doctor. I'll make it up right away and rush it over to the hospital to you. One more question, sir. Do you want it on rye or whole wheat?
1: Hey, wait a minute, Baldy. This is more important than that. I got a lump on my head here the size of a hen egg. You know anything about first aid?
5: Does I know anything about first aid? I'm a registered pharmacist, ain't I? Let me look at your head here, son.
1: I'll tell you what kind of injury that is.
5: Who's asking you? I know a snake bite when I see it.
1: Wait a minute here. So happens I run into a wall.
5: What was a snake doing up there?
1: Listen, it's been throbbing all night. Can you stop the pain?
5: Oh, sure. Let's get over here to the medicine department.
6: Mm-hmm.
5: Here's a job, Sam. I made myself. Hold still now. Hold still. We'll put it on good and thick.
1: Yeah, put it on there. Hey, wait a minute. Take it off. Take it off. It burns. It burns.
5: Burns, huh? I always wondered what that say would do.
1: Well, what you want to put it on there for if you don't know what it's going to do?
5: Well, I can't find out what it's going to do to try it on something, killer. Talk sensible, man.
1: Wait a minute. Let me wipe this stuff off. Yeah, let me look at that looking glass here. Now, look at there. You done burned some blisters on my head.
5: Oh, it's impossible to do that. This stuff ain't burned no blisters on your head. Let me see your head. You claim you've got blisters. Well, ain't it the truth?
1: So that's why I asked you to come over here to my office, Sapphire, so I could tell you the whole story.
3: You mean to say that he took the money out of our piggy bank?
1: Yeah.
3: Why, that's big.
1: Now, wait a minute. Hey, wait a minute, Sapphire. Wait a minute. It was all for you. When you was going to be evicted out the house, he needed money to give you shelter, so he took it out the piggy bank. When you needed food during the last four winters, he had to go to that piggy bank to take care of you. So all the money that he took out of there was for your own good.
3: Well, the bank feels like it's full of money.
1: Well, I'm going to tell you something, Sapphire. There ain't nothing in there but lead washer.
3: I know just how I'm going to handle this thing.
0: Stonewall, I tried what you told me about having the bank sold, but it didn't work.
2: Yeah, well, what'd you do then, Kingston?
0: Well, nothing to do but I pawned my watch. I sold my two suits of clothes, my one overcoat, two pair of shoes, my gold ring, even sold a studs to my full dress suit. I got $200, got it broke down into change, and I put it in the piggy bank. Now I'm going home, and me and her go open up the piggy bank together, and Sapphire never going to know that I've been checking up for the last 4 years.
2: Yeah, well, I'm glad you're the happy man. Good luck to you, Kingston.
0: Well, honey, I was home. Let's get the hammer and break the piggy bank open.
3: George, I found out the truth today, and you ain't got to go on act no more.
0: No, well, what you talking about, honey? Let's open up the piggy bank.
3: Well, I wanted to save you a lot of embarrassment and explaining. So I took the piggy bank today just like it was and sold it to the junk dealer for $2,000.
2: Oh.

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That's what's different than grandfather. As the wind

0: It's time now for...
1: Johnny Dollar.
2: Dr. Bigby here.
1: Dr. Bigby, I'm asking you for the second time now to come out to the Cronin place.
2: I told you last night, Mr. Dollar.
1: The circumstances are different now, a lot different. We don't need a doctor. We need a coroner.
2: A coroner? Where are you calling from? The operator told me the phone out there was out of order.
1: It is. I'm at a forestry station a mile down the road. Jason Prell cut the wires last night before he was killed.
2: Jason killed?
1: Shot to death during the storm.
2: So that's how he ended up. It took a long time, but everything finally comes home.
1: Yes, Mrs. Cronin said the same thing an hour or so before she died.
2: Dolly, too. Her heart, Mr. Dollar?
1: In a way, maybe.
2: The dancing darling. Finally at rest. She... What do you mean, in a way?
1: Dr. Bigby, Mrs. Cronin was murdered.
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1: 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Item 13, 10 cents. A half pack of cigarettes I left with a farmer who gave me a lift back from the forestry station. The price of my own feelings at the moment would have been lower. About 8 cents lower, in fact. I brewed another pot of coffee and sat down to wait for Bigby. But this time I laced the coffee with brandy. The sun was up by then, clear of the horizon, bringing a bright new morning and a brand new day. The storm was long over, and the world sparkled and danced. But too much of the night was still with me, and the past still too much alive. And yet, maybe Dolly Cronin was better off. She was a part of that past now, where friends were always true, and every minute of life was even more wonderful than the last one. And where she was still and forever, the dancing darling.
4: Good morning, Johnny.
1: Oh, hi, Sylvia. I'm in the coffee business this morning. How about it?
4: Please. Having yours with cream, I see.
1: Yeah, bad night. Shall I make yours the same way?
4: Right. I had a bad night, too. Thanks. You look real beat, Johnny.
1: Couldn't be any beater.
4: Something pretty terrible happened last night, didn't it?
1: Yes. Jason Prell is dead.
4: Oh.
1: And Dolly Cronin is dead.
4: Oh, no. I loved her, Johnny. I didn't mean what I said last night about life always having been too easy for her, and you were right. It was just being frustrated, tied in knots and covering up. I loved her. She was sweet.
1: Yeah, she was quite a girl. She had something, I don't know.
4: She had love. She loved people, and they loved her in return.
1: Maybe so. Anyway, I guess this belongs to you now.
4: The necklace? The circle of fire? What do you mean it belongs to me?
1: She made a will last night. I witnessed it. She left the necklace to you.
4: I just can't believe it. Johnny, can I put it on?
1: Why not? It's yours. She wanted you to have it. Ah, you look good in it.
4: I just can't believe it, Johnny.
1: Well, before you get carried away too far, maybe you'd better brace yourself.
4: Oh, it's not mine after all.
1: Oh, it's yours, all right. But it's not real.
4: What?
1: It's a good copy, worth maybe $400 or $500, but that's all.
4: Well, I don't understand. It's so well known. The Circle of Fire, it's been written up over and over.
1: Yeah, from old records. But nobody's really examined it for years, since before Barnaby Cronin died. It's been locked up in a bank vault until I took it out.
4: Was there ever a real one?
1: Yes, originally. But it was broken up and disposed of years ago. Jason Prell knew it, was in on the substitution, I suppose. That's why he was so desperate to steal it from me and get rid of it before I found out it was a copy. He knew that if that deal came to light, it would call attention to some of his other activities, worse ones.
4: What do you mean?
1: Prell had complete charge of Mrs. Cronin's estate. He told me it was worth practically nothing. But according to records I saw in New York, it amounted to over $1 million in the beginning.
4: He was stealing her blind all these years.
1: Oh, it was easy. She was alone in the world, knew nothing about business. She trusted him, thought he was her friend.
4: She trusted everybody, much too much.
1: Well, she sure trusted the wrong ones. including her husband.
4: Barnaby?
1: Sure. What do you think disposed of the necklace and slipped her a copy after making such a big deal out of his fabulous wedding gift?
4: A phony. And she worshipped him. The king. In her book, the man who could do no wrong.
1: Well, in the business book, he didn't do much else but wrong. According to the records, most of his deals were pretty shady. Especially after he and Prell teamed up. Yes, Miss Atherton?
5: Dr. Bigby is here to see you.
1: All right, Showman.
5: Mr. Dollar, I wouldn't believe too much of what he says. He's a chronic drunk.
1: Yes, I remember you telling me. Show him in.
5: Yes, sir.
1: Well,
4: I was just thinking, Johnny. Mrs. Cronin didn't know any of this, I assume.
1: No, she was safe in her dream world.
4: And she thought she was giving me the real necklace.
1: That's right.
4: It's crazy. And kind of wonderful, isn't it? Just like that, she gave me something she thought was worth $500,000. Just because I was nice to her and liked her. You know something, Johnny?
1: What?
4: I'm just as glad it is a copy. It's beautiful, and I love wearing it. I'd have been scared of the real one. And I'll always remember that, like that dream world of hers, she thought it was real.
1: One more question left, but a big one. The question of murder. And I already had the answer. I was sure of it. And I knew there was nothing I could do about it. Dr. Bigby was a man under 60, but he looked years older, a harried man, tired and worn. He sat down for a moment and we talked. And I began to realize that here was another man who'd been under Dolly Cronin's spell and who was shocked and hurt by her dying.
6: It was a remarkable thing and a difficult one to explain, Mr. Dollar. Like many another, I suppose, I often wondered why I felt the way I did about her. It was a sort of magic she had.
1: Yeah, I know.
6: Even as a girl here in the village, she had that same power and had it without knowing it. Everybody loved her.
1: No, not quite everybody. At least one person didn't.
6: Yes, you mentioned on the phone the word murder.
1: That's right, Dr. Bigby.
6: Who killed her?
1: A man we can't touch because he's already dead. Jason Prell.
6: Well, he's done about everything else, I guess. I wouldn't put it past him. What do you base it on, Mr. Dollar?
1: A bottle of pills. Prell supposedly went to Tupper's Lake last night and got a prescription filled from Mrs. Cronin. She took some of it this morning, an hour and a half before she died. There it is. I'd seen the bottle on the train coming up with a few tablets left on the same prescription. And these are different.
6: Well, you're right on one count, Mr. Dollar. Those aren't what the prescription calls for.
1: What do you mean, one count?
6: I talked to the druggist at Tupper's Lake on the phone last night. He told me about Jason being in.
1: All right, it still stands. He had the prescription filled and then changed the tablets, substituted these.
6: It's possible.
1: Would you happen to know what they are without having them analyzed?
6: I've got a pretty good idea, but I'll wait until I've examined her before I'll say positively. Mr. Dollar, I'd like to explain why I wouldn't come out when you called me last night.
1: Yeah, I wish you would.
6: I'd been drinking.
1: So I gathered.
6: I'd been drinking that other time, too, and I'd made a mistake. I didn't want to make another one.
1: So what do you mean?
6: When Barnaby Cronin died here, I signed the death certificate.
1: Yes, I know.
6: I hadn't treated him. He was dead when I came out. I called it a heart attack. I was drunk. And I was wrong. Barnaby was poisoned.
1: Go on.
6: I didn't suspect it until later. And then I was afraid to do anything about it. I'd signed that certificate and I knew it would break me. So I kept still. And I consoled myself with drink. And finally, it broke me. So the same end result was achieved.
1: Look, Dr. Bigby, if Barnaby Cronin was here alone, then how was he poisoned?
6: Alone? He wasn't alone when he died. She was here with him.
1: Mrs. Cronin?
6: Of course not. Why do you think he was always making trips up here, always by himself?
1: I didn't know he was.
6: For years, every week or two, the whole village knew about it. She was here with him that night. She's the one who called me, asked me to protect her good name. She's the one who poisoned him. And now she's had another try with the same poison.
1: But why?
6: Ask her why. Ring for her and ask her.
5: That won't be necessary.
6: Well, I'll go on up and make my examination.
1: Well, Miss Atherton, I'm asking, why?
5: He was planning to break off our relation. He told me that night. She'd finally won. That silly little fool had finally won. But I didn't let her win. I killed him.
1: You're confessing to murder, you know.
5: It doesn't matter now. I've accomplished everything I meant to accomplish.
1: So it was you who changed the tablets in her prescription bottle and substituted the poison?
5: Of course. It was so easy. For once in my life, things were just as easy for me as they'd always been for her. Will you have the sheriff come out, Mr. Dollar? I'd like to make my confession.
7: It's odd how things work out sometimes, Mr. Dollar.
1: Yeah. Mrs. Cronin said something like that last night.
6: I was pretty certain when you showed me the tablets, but I wanted to make my examination first.
1: What do you mean?
6: After Barnaby died and I started to suspect Miss Atherton, I managed to steal the poison from her in order to analyze it. I substituted harmless tablets of the same general appearance.
1: And those are what she's kept all these years? What she gave to Mrs. Cronin?
6: That's right. They were perfectly harmless.
1: In that case...
6: Dolly Cronin died from a heart condition. The tablets had nothing to do with it. In a sense, Dolly died the same way she lived. From natural causes.
1: Expense account item 14, $83.90. Incidentals and transportation from Wells Falls back to Hartford. Expense account total, $263.30. End of account, end of report. Remarks? The insurance angle here seems a little muddy. Premiums were paid for years on an item that didn't exist. And yet, no claim was filed and none will be. So, well, I leave it to your legal eagles. Me, I'm beat and tired and maybe a little sad. I've come out of this with a kind of nostalgia. And for a time and place I never even knew. And I'm halfway in love with a girl back in that time and place. A girl I've never seen. Oh, sure, I know. It's a dream world and a dream girl. And none of it exists. But it's too bad. I wish it did. Because she must have been a honey. A real sweetheart. A dancing darling. Yours truly, Johnny Dollar.

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1: Next week, the story of a man worth $50,000 who didn't have a cent to his name. Join us, won't you? Yours truly, Johnny Dollar.
0: Yours truly, Johnny Dollar, starring Bob Bailey, is transcribed in Hollywood. Written by Les Crutchfield, it is produced and directed by Jack Johnstone. Heard in this week's cast were Virginia Gregg, Shirley Mitchell, Vivi Janis, Barbara Fuller, Benny Rubin, John Daner, and Parley Bear. Musical supervision by Amerigo Marino. Be sure to join us on Monday night, same time and station, for another exciting story of Yours Truly, Johnny Dollar. Roy Rowan speaking.

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0: going on.
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3: You asked for it. My name is Ruby the Robot.